0: whatever argument he
1: was putting
0: forth.
1: That sounds like my idea of fun, standing in a market arguing with someone who's naked in a jar.
0: Or being the guy who's naked or in a jar, just having fights with people. That'd be wonderful. Maybe if radio doesn't work out for you, Rory, I'd like to see you at Rundle Mall doing that.
1: Would that get people re-engaged in politics?
0: Absolutely it would. Absolutely. So we're going to be talking to Riley. I'm looking
1: forward
0: to that.
1: Come and see your local MP naked in a jar and argue with them.
0: Tell me that wouldn't draw a crowd.
1: Hey.
0: People would be into it, wouldn't they?
1: Oh, in this day and age of live streams.
0: And we are also, we do have our daily panel, and we're going to be talking a lot about the art of conversation. Is it lost?
1: Particularly obviously when you're naked in a jar.
0: If you need this conversation's anything to go by, maybe it is.
1: That's John Lafferty. Big news coming in the next hour or so. Thanks for your company again with me on the morning's program. Now it's news time.
2: It's 11 o'clock. Good morning. Tony Matthews with ABC News. An Australian soldier has died and five others have been injured during a training exercise in the Northern Territory. Nidal Mustafa reports.
3: The Department of Defence says the incident occurred yesterday at the Mount Bundy Training Centre, southeast of Darwin. During the training exercise, an Australian soldier was killed and five others have been injured. Their conditions are unknown. The Mount Bundy training area is used by the Australian Army and its allies for live fire training. The department says next of kin have been notified and the family has requested privacy.
2: Veterans Affairs Minister Matt Keogh says the opposition's migration policy would be catastrophic for the Australian economy. The ABC understands the coalition will announce it will cut net overseas migration to 100,000 in the first year if it wins the next election, well below the government target of 245,000 by June next year. Mr Keogh says the proposal would be devastating for healthcare, construction and regional economies that rely on migrants.
4: I think the coalition is going to have to explain why it wants to smash the Australian economy with this approach. And it needs to say to the Australian people, you know, which hospitals are now not going to have enough staff to operate. This would smash opportunities for healthcare to be not just for the Australian community in general, but for veterans as well.
2: A 78-year-old man has been charged with 21 offences after an investigation into alleged child sexual assaults more than 30 years ago on the state's mid-north coast. Police say the alleged offences occurred between 1980 and 1990 at Ballangri, 50 kilometres west of Port Macquarie. The man was arrested last month when police executed a search warrant on a home in Newcastle. He's been charged with 6 counts of aggravated sexual assault and other offences and will appear in court next month. Police say a stabbing in Albury on the New South Wales-Victoria border last month is now being investigated as a homicide after the 28-year-old victim died in hospital on Sunday. Detectives are appealing for witnesses who were in and around Kalimo Street on September the 27th, saying more than one person may know what happened. New South Wales Police Commander Paul Smith says the homicide squad will arrive in Albury today to join the investigation.
5: There's plenty of people out there who would know what occurred. We need you to assist us in bringing this matter to finality. Certainly the family are seeking closure and we call out to you.
2: The US says it's closely monitoring the case of an employee at a Russian plague lab in Siberia who died in undisclosed circumstances. The victim was in her 20s and worked at an anti-plague research institute. Dozens of people have since been quarantined. Her death has sparked public health fears, but the World Health Organization says the risk to the general population appears to be low. US President Donald Trump has called it a big problem for Russia and offered to help Moscow deal with it. The best-selling British author and former politician Geoffrey Archer has died at the age of 86. He'd sold over 300 million copies of his books worldwide and was known for thrillers like his 1976 debut, Not a Penny More, Not a Penny Less, as well as Cain and Abel, with his final novel Adam and Eve due to be published this month. Archer was also a senior party official under Prime Minister Margaret Thatcher in the mid-1980s. And Toa Samoa has announced its 23-player squad ahead of this year's Rugby League World Cup across Australia, New Zealand and Papua New Guinea.

I spoke with Brendan James Murray in 2021, just after the publication of his book, The School. This conversation was made on the lands of the Gadigal, Turrbal and Yagara peoples. The producer was Nicola Harrison and the executive producer was Carmel Rooney. I'm Sarah Kanoski. Thanks for listening.

0: cut to immigration in the history of this country.
1: Mr Taylor says the Coalition has been working with the Parliamentary Budget Office on its plan and is confident the measures proposed are budget neutral.
2: An Australian soldier has died and five others have been injured during a training exercise in the Northern Territory. Livana Lathouris has more.
3: The Australian Department of Defence has confirmed in a statement that an Australian Army soldier died during a training exercise at Mount Bundy training area yesterday. They also confirmed that five other soldiers were injured. However, they didn't provide any real specifics around exactly what unfolded during that incident yesterday. Mount Bundy Station, or Mount Bundy training area, is located around 100 kilometres southeast of Darwin. It's a 10,000 hectare training area and it's used by the Australian Army and its allies for live fire training exercises.
2: Premier Chris Minns has asked Labor MPs not to attend pro-Palestine vigils tomorrow on the anniversary of the Hamas attack on Israel, in which more than 1,200 people were murdered and kidnapped. Jews Against the Occupation has organised the event for Sydney, while Friends of Palestine will hold a vigil in Wollongong. Chris Minns has condemned the organisers, saying they're heartless.
4: I suspect they won't change the date. I think these organisers in many cases thrive on the notoriety and the attention that they get, but that doesn't mean that it's anything other than incredibly poor taste and, you know, I think, a heartless thing to do.
2: The jury in the murder trial of Sydney men Jesse Baird and Luke Davies has heard their accused killer attended pistol training more than a month before their deaths. Victoria Pengelly reports.
5: Beaulamar Condon has pleaded not guilty to two counts of murder. The former police officer is accused of shooting Jesse Baird and his partner Luke Davies with his service pistol at a Paddington home in 2024. New South Wales Police's coordinator of the Weapons and Defensive Tactics Training Unit, Senior Sergeant James Woodbury, told the court Mr. Lamar Condon underwent routine live ammunition training on the 17th of January 2024, a month before the alleged murders on the 19th of February. The jury was told participants in the course were trained how to shoot accurately, at close range, and how to stop a threat. Mr. Lamar Condon's lawyers will argue self-defence.
2: The Prime Minister and several Pacific leaders have arrived in Tuvalu as they try to build momentum for global climate change talks. Here's Foreign Affairs reporter Stephen Jedgetts.
6: Australia is helping to host pre-COP talks in Fiji and Tuvalu this week. Leaders have now arrived in Tuvalu where they've received a traditional welcome. They're also touring a major land reclamation project to see how the nation's trying to protect itself against rising sea levels. The federal government billed the visit as a chance to highlight the region's fight against climate change, but almost no global leaders from outside the Pacific have joined the visit, despite an intense diplomatic push from Australia.
2: US President Donald Trump says the US will help Russia following the death of a lab worker at a plague research institute in Siberia. Russian authorities insist the situation is under control and the World Health Organization says the risk to the general population appears to be low. Mr. Trump has told reporters he was about to board a helicopter that he has not spoken to the Russians about the incident.
7: I hate to see them having it. It's a rough disease. You know, that's a disease we used to be able to control, but somehow those microbes have got stronger and smarter. They're like an army. But we'll help. Anybody that has that kind of a problem, we're always willing to help. We'll help.
2: And back home, police are planning a major operation to coincide with this weekend's racing at Bathurst. Tens of thousands of people will descend on Mount Panorama this weekend for the annual Bathurst 1000. Scattered showers and possible severe thunderstorms about the far north coast this afternoon. Isolated showers and the chance of thunderstorms elsewhere in the northeast and the far northern inland plains. The chance of showers in Sydney later tonight, cloudy with a chance of showers tomorrow and 19, partly cloudy Thursday and 20. It's 1:05.
8: G'day, welcome to The World Today. I'm Andy Park, coming to you from Gadigal Land in Sydney. Nice to be back with you. This Tuesday, the biggest AI firms face up to a parliamentary inquiry in Sydney today. And the incredible ups and downs of Jeffrey Archer, the disgraced best-selling author and politician, dies at age 86.
9: He had a career as a bright young MP that came to an end when he bankrupted for the first time. And he then started writing novels to get himself out of hock. And of course, he was very successful, but he never gave up on his political ambitions.

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1: Story with ABC News. A senior OpenAI representative says its breaches of Australian government websites was completely unacceptable. Last month, it was revealed an autonomous agent from OpenAI gained unauthorised access to a Medicare statistics website. Jason Kwan has told a parliamentary inquiry the response should have been handled better and the affected party should have been contacted earlier. He says the company has work to do to regain the trust of the Australian people.
2: I want to begin with an apology. During internal training and evaluation, our models accessed Australian government websites in ways they were not directed to. That should not have happened. We also should have handled our response better. We are sorry.
1: The head of the National Farmers Federation has welcomed aspects of the coalition's migration policy, but wants to see more detail. Under the newly unveiled plan, the coalition has vowed to cut 650,000 temporary visas over 4 years, but the amount of working holiday maker visas would only be cut by around 23,000 over that period. CEO Michael Guerin says the proposal will come as a relief to regional Australia.
3: Although we haven't seen the detail, an incredible relief to regional Australia and an incredible relief to agriculture. We've just seen in the last couple of months with slowdown of those working holiday maker visa applications, some real pinch points. So to see the opposition coming out today and saying those working holiday maker visas are understood for what they do, very welcome news.
1: A police officer who worked with accused double murderer Beaulamar Condon has told a Sydney court he became obsessive and paranoid about his alleged victims. Victoria Pengelly reports.
4: Beaulamar Condon has pleaded not guilty to two counts of murder over the deaths of Sydney couple Jessie Baird and Luke Davies in 2024. Acting Senior Sergeant Nicole Harvell told the court she first met the accused in 2023 when they worked as riot squad officers. During their shifts, she recalled Mr. Lamar Condon discussing his relationship with Jessie Baird, but said he appeared to become obsessive and paranoid about the news presenter. The

0: Accused and the witness exchanged hundreds of text messages until the 24th of February 2024, 5 days after the Crown alleges a Sydney couple were murdered.
1: The Prime Minister has paid tribute to those impacted by a fatal military vehicle rollover southeast of Darwin. Defence has confirmed a 28-year-old male soldier died and five other soldiers were injured in the incident at the Mount Bundy training area yesterday afternoon. In a statement, Mr Albanese says the nation's thoughts are with the loved ones of the deceased and has wished those injured a speedy recovery. He says the incident is a terrible reminder of what families take on when their loved one bravely puts on their nation's uniform. Premier Chris Minns says the state government can't stop two pro-Palestinian vigils tomorrow on the third anniversary of the Hamas attack on Israel, in which more than 1,200 people were murdered. Jews Against the Occupation will hold a vigil in Sydney, while the Friends of Palestine will stage an event in Wollongong. Mr Minns has condemned organisers, saying the events will be in very poor taste, but admits he can't prevent Labor MPs attending if they want to.
2: I hope they don't. I mean, I would expect them to exercise that judgment, but I can certainly speak for my cabinet and I can certainly speak for my senior colleagues, but history's proven I can't speak for all of them. But I also don't want to jump the shark. In fairness to them, I don't know if anyone's going to go.
1: New South Wales police have launched a high visibility operation as 200,000 racegoers begin to flock to Bathurst. People heading to the Bathurst 1000 that starts on Thursday and finishes on Sunday are being warned of major delays, with a section of the Great Western Highway still closed at Victoria Pass. Hundreds of additional police officers are being deployed to manage traffic and behaviour on the roads from today. The Western Region's Assistant Commissioner Greg Moore says people must be patient.
3: This is primarily a family-friendly event. We want racegoers to enjoy the event, but also be responsible and be on notice. There will be a high visibility police operation on the way in and on the way out of this event, just ensuring that people are complying with the conditions.
1: The United States says it's closely monitoring the case of an employee at a Russian plague lab in Siberia who's died in undisclosed circumstances. The victim was in her 20s and worked at the Anti-Plague Research Institute in Irkutsk. Dozens of people have since been quarantined. Her death has sparked public health fears, but the World Health Organization says the risk to the general population appears to be low. US President Donald Trump has called it a big problem for Russia and has offered to help Moscow deal with it. To the weather for this afternoon, scattered showers and possible severe thunderstorms about the far north coast, isolated showers and the chance of thunderstorms elsewhere in the northeast and the far northern inland plains, isolated light showers in the southeast and central areas. There's the chance of showers in Sydney later tonight, then cloudy with the chance of showers tomorrow and a top of 19. It's 3:05.
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9: Hello to you on this Monday afternoon. It is 3:05 and I'll take you through until 6 o'clock on ABC Radio South Australia and Broken Hill. Coming up, Bracknell Gorge will peen a pound. I'm told October is a great time to visit the Flinders Ranges. So more on what you can see and do there in a moment from the ranger who is in charge of October's Park of the Month. But first today on ABC Radio South Australia and Broken Hill, the town of Arno Bay on the Eyre Peninsula, which sits between Cowell and Port Neal on the Lincoln Highway, is now at the fundraising stage to get its own petrol pump. Locals have battled red tape to achieve EPA approval and planning approval for a 24/7 unmanned petrol bowser. Now they need money. Hannah Leanert Forrest can tell you more. She is a member of the Arno Bay Local Progress Association. Hannah, good afternoon.
10: Hi, Narelle. How are you?
9: Very well. So you've already raised a bit of money, about $150,000, I think. How much do you need all up?
10: The cost of the project is estimated to be about $350,000. So we've fundraised

0: dramatically reduce net overseas migration to 100,000 in the first 2 years, then tie migrant intake to the pace of home building. The CEO of Master Builders Australia, Danita Wan, says while the focus on skilled migrants is good news, there are questions about how it would work in practice.
1: What if we have, for example, an international student that has graduated building and construction? We want them to work straight away. Could we, instead of having to leave the country and come back, can they in fact just change visas? They are the types of conversations we'll need to have with the coalition.
0: OpenAI has admitted its actions were not good enough after one of its rogue agents breached Australian government websites in June, saying it had added more precautions to its training environments. It took weeks before Australia was notified via an email to a generic inbox. The company's chief strategy officer, Jason Kwan, has faced a parliamentary hearing today and was asked if CEO Sam Altman was aware of the breach when he met with the Deputy Prime Minister on September the 1st.
2: He was not aware at the time that he met.
3: Why is that? It seems like a fairly important thing for the CEO to be aware of.
2: Yeah, so I agree that the process by which people became aware of this incident inside our company could have been much better.
0: A soldier killed during a training exercise at a top-end military base has been identified as Corporal Brendan Hannum. The Defence Force has confirmed the 28-year-old man died in a military vehicle rollover at the Mount Bundy training area yesterday. Five other soldiers were flown to hospital, where two remain in a stable condition. Three remaining soldiers have since been discharged. The Chief of Army, Lieutenant General Susan Coyle, says the vehicle rollover will be thoroughly investigated. Police have set up a crime scene on a rural property on the state's far north coast after a body was found partially submerged in a trough, with officers treating the death as suspicious. Tweed Byron police were called to a property at Terragon, southwest of Mwillimbah, just after 11 yesterday. A post-mortem examination will be used to determine the identity of the person. Detective Inspector Matt Zimmer says the body was found by trail bike riders on a remote piece of Crown land.
4: Due to the location of the body, the remoteness of the area, the absence of a vehicle and any other mode of transport, we are treating this death as suspicious.
0: The Prime Minister Anthony Albanese and several Pacific leaders have arrived in the remote Pacific nation of Tuvalu as they try to build momentum for global climate change talks. Here's Foreign Affairs reporter Stephen Jedgetts.
5: Australia is helping to host pre-COP talks in Fiji and Tuvalu this week. Leaders have now arrived in Tuvalu, where they've received a traditional welcome. They're also touring a major land reclamation project to see how the nation's trying to protect itself against rising sea levels. The federal government billed the visit as a chance to highlight the region's fight against climate change, but almost no global leaders from outside the Pacific have joined the visit, despite an intense diplomatic push from Australia.
0: United Nations Secretary General Antonio Guterres has called for a permanent ceasefire in Gaza ahead of the third anniversary of the October 7, 2023 attacks. It says the horrors of those attacks must never be repeated and the ensuing hostilities in Gaza must end. On October 7, Palestinian militant group Hamas attacked Israel from Gaza, killing about 1,200 people and taking 251 hostages. Israel responded with a war on Hamas in Gaza that has killed at least 74,000 Palestinians. Local Russian authorities say at least two people have been killed and a warehouse set ablaze in the Moscow region. It's been described as one of the biggest drone attacks of its kind, with 185 Ukrainian drones destroyed or brought down over the Moscow region. Meanwhile, the state-run RIA news agency cites the Russian Defense Ministry as saying that Moscow struck data centers in several major Ukrainian cities overnight. And the US says it's closely monitoring the case of an employee at a Russian plague lab in Siberia who's died in undisclosed circumstances. The victim was in her 20s and worked at the Anti-Plague Research Institute in Irkutsk. Dozens of people have since been quarantined. Her death has sparked public health fears, but the World Health Organization says the risk to the general population appears to be low. The weather for tomorrow, isolated showers along the coast and on the ranges, tending to be scattered along the north coast. There's the chance of thunderstorms in the far northeast. It'll be dry and sunny across the west. The chance of showers in Sydney tonight with an overnight low of 14, followed by a cloudy day with a chance of showers and a top of 19. ABC News at 7:05.

0: if we don't destroy our chance of getting pristine scientific samples from it. The moon's extraordinary. So because it's got no atmosphere, it carries the traces of all of solar system history and the regions of the galaxy that our solar system has moved through as well. They're all there on the surface. I think we should be learning about that. We should be learning about the moon's water cycles so we can understand our water cycles. I mean, they're not separate. They're kind of part of the same thing. So I guess I want to see science our main activity. And in fact, Ben said something that I thought was a wonderful point. Everybody's saying now, oh, we can't do science without private corporations supporting it and collaborating with it. And Ben pointed out, well, we've been doing it this whole time without that. We don't actually need them.
1: Yeah, interesting. Ben, what about some of the other ideas you explore about reasons for being in space? One is that it might make the world a safer place. You say not so.
2: Yeah, so there's this idea propagated by people like Robert Zubrin, who's an astrophysicist and longtime Mars exponent. He thinks that if humanity goes into space and we harvest all the resources of space, there'll be so much wonderful plenty for humanity that we can all be brothers and we'll have nothing to fight over. But I'm part of the dream there is actually is the plan of Gerard O'Neill, who was a very prominent Princeton physics professor in the 90s, and who actually was, I think he was one of, Jeff Bezos was in his early, in his first year at university, took some of his classes, and he was a deep inspiration to Bezos. But O'Neill envisages building these giant rotating cylinders in near-Earth space.
1: Yeah.
2: That can actually house millions of humans, and the thought is that Zubrin has the same idea. We can export humanity into the sort of limitless reserves of space, and this without anything to fight over, there would be no war. But I think this is deeply naive, and it seems to me that most conflicts aren't the result of scarce resources and humanity and different parties fighting over those. Conflicts come from all sorts of things. They come from egos. They come from ideology. They come from hatred of the other. I mean, there's all sorts of reasons, you know, fear of the other, suspicion of the other. And so it seems to me we'd have every reason to think that our conflicts would merely be exported into space. And actually, if you want to talk about scarcity, the moon has more scarcity than even Earth in certain regards. And Alice was talking about that earlier. I think we could have big battles with each other in space over the scarce resources of the moon. Mm. And, you know, look at the film Star Wars, if you want a sort of crystal ball about how things could end up with war in space.
1: Yeah. It may be trivial, but what about space tourism? Alice, is that a good reason for humans to go to space? Once upon a time, a trip to Australia from the UK was very expensive and out of reach for most people, but it's not the case anymore. Is space tourism a useful or viable way to think about humans being in space?
0: Well, I was thinking about this the other day because a lot of, or a certain proportion of tourism on Earth is fueled by the feeling that people have of wanting to find themselves, to go to some exotic or remote location and have an epiphany about who they are and their place in the world.
1: Yeah.
0: And I was imagining people who would want to go to the moon, for example, and find themselves on the surface of another planet. And wondering how much of a motivator that might be for the very wealthy to take a trip to the moon.

0: Oh, Continental Robert with the Dynamic Hypnotics hitting the high notes. Very impressive. With a soul kind of feeling here on ABC Radio Overnights. The single tax. We've been talking about this. This text message came through from May. The single person tax is a real thing. It's so much more expensive to buy smaller quantities of anything. As for the bank, after a separation where I was the breadwinner, ex never really worked and had been paying two mortgages but had both names on them, I was told I was too old to have a mortgage in just my name. Things that we don't consider unless you run up against it. So keep those messages coming through. 0437 774 774.
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0: Hope you're having a decent Wednesday morning. Now, as we head into a summer where the El Nino effect is once again looming large, and with that the possibility of intense weather conditions and possible extreme fire conditions, attention

0: Diabetes are already at increased risk of aspiration or regurgitation. Adelaide University's Professor Michael Horowitz says there needs to be more research done on the issue.
1: What we've now got is an accident waiting to happen. The key question is what these drugs do to gastric emptying.
0: For Dr. Selak, the message is simple. Be honest with your doctor about what medication you're taking.
2: Stephanie Dalzell and Paige Coburn with that report. And that's early AM for today. Briefly in finance, oil is higher. The global benchmark Brent crude is trading at $100.82 US a barrel. I'm Rachel Mealy. Thanks for your company. It's a 6:15.
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6: It's another wonderful day in the far west of New South Wales and in Broken Hill, and I hope it's another wonderful day wherever you're listening this morning. 6:15 is the time, and it is a Wednesday, the 7th of October. I hope you're keeping very well. Lovely morning so far. 10.9 degrees currently in Broken Hill, and mid 20s to high 20s across the far west, warming up even further tomorrow and possibly into Friday, but some showers on the way as well. Have a bit more of a look in the weather in just a moment. But what I can tell you is when we have a look at the program ahead, some wonderful interviews are coming your way, including a catch-up with the Darling River swimmer himself, Scott Gladman. Now, if you don't know that name, if you haven't been listening across certain mornings, Victorian farmer Scott Gladman currently swimming the entire length of the Darling. And he is making some pretty big progress. Hundreds of kilometres are down. How's the body feeling and how does he keep himself going? He's doing it all for a very great cause. Looking forward to catching up with Scott very soon. I'll also have some information on how you can get your hands on one of the very delectable RFDS Women's Auxiliary Christmas puddings. They will be going on sale this weekend, and you can head over to the Zinc Oval Hall. But some other details about getting your hands on one. How much do they cost, and where does all the funding go back to? Well, Carol Holden's part of the very delicious team that makes them. That's not really a descriptive word to say, but you know what I mean. They do great work. And a Broken Hill artist, Barkindji Marlingarpa Man, is doing quite well for himself in the art scene. His work has been chosen for a very hard-to-get-a-part-of sculpture walk by the sea. We'll find out who he is and where he's off to in the coming weeks. One of the stories we're following, and you'll hear with Bill Ormond in the news at 6:30, the management of the Menindee Lake system has changed. It's no longer with the Murray-Darling Basin Authority, it is with the New South Wales State Government. What has triggered that and what happens now? We'll find out more at 6:30 with Bill. Weather-wise today, Broken Hill heading for a top of 24. Same goes in Yunta. 23 degrees in Wentworth, 25 for Ivanhoe and in Pooncarie, 26 for Menindee today, 27 for Whitecliffs and in Wilcannia, and the forecast top of 29 for Tibooburra. Broken Hill tomorrow, 28 degrees on Thursday, and then medium chance of showers arriving in the afternoon and evening of Friday to end the week. 33 the forecast top. Could be a little bit muggy that day before cooling down to 24 on Saturday. That's a look at the weather ahead. Next on your ABC Broken Hill, Scott Gladman, the Victorian farmer, swimming a very, very long distance. Looking forward to seeing where he's at and what he's been doing. Bit of slim to start off the program when the rain tumbles down in July.

0: One of the great older recordings of Slim Dusty there, When the Rain Tumbles Down in July. 21 minutes past six is the time. You're listening to ABC Broken Hill, and Victorian farmer Scott Gladman is currently swimming the entire 1,650-kilometre length of the Darling River, and this week we find him in Louth. Good morning, Scott.
1: Good morning, Patrick. What an introduction with that song, you know. It'd probably be nice to have a little bit of rain and get a little bit of current coming down the river, but anyway...
0: Well, one of the greats for one of the greats yourself, mate. How are you going?
1: Yeah, good, good. We've actually, we've travelled through Louth. We had a wonderful time while we're there. I spent 3 days at the, after Rose Isle, we spent 3 days at the Louth Hotel, and they were just absolutely fantastic. I struggled to actually find a word to describe the way you feel when you walk in the hotel there. A lot of places you go, you know, people just stare at you and like that. And oh, look at these strangers. But by the time we left there, they'd they donated about $3,500 all up. I think the population of 27. They have a cricket game there, the Gundabooka versus Louth cricket game on a farmer's paddock. And they told me the story of that, and they raised $14,000 last year for the Royal Flying Doctor Service, or whether it was this year, I'm not really sure. Anyway, they had a bit of surplus money left over, and they made a donation of $2,500. So I thought I should really give them a shout out for that. That was just fantastic.
0: Something out of like Field of Dreams, playing cricket in a farmer's back paddock like that. Kevin Costner, eat your heart out.
1: Yeah, no, it was. I got interviewed a couple of the fellas there about it, and look, just a lovely, lovely little town, and yeah, it felt like that they just wanted to pick you up and carry you down the river so you didn't have to swim. I was really stuck for any sort of words to describe it, actually.
0: How far are you into the swim now, Scott?
1: Oh, look, I think I'm be 460, 470. We're now at Trilby. We've passed Trilby Station, and we're about just to go to the next station. So, we've been squirting along a little bit of walking yesterday, but that wasn't too bad. Yeah, plenty of swimming still in the 15 kilometres we've done yesterday, but, yeah, it's, definitely a few shallow patches below the Dunlop Station Weir.
0: Over the course of our conversation, Scott, you've talked about like having the grandkids jump in with you, trying to catch a carp with your bare hands, pulling the boat up the sort of 45-degree sloped angles of the banks. What's happened since the last time we spoke? Any near misses?

0: These are funny stories.
1: Oh well, yesterday we it's just amazing where the people, when you're swimming past, and I always try and pull up and have a bit of a chat. Well, yesterday we rounded the bend and here's some kids sliding down the bank, had made themselves a slippery slide with a bit of water onto the old grey mud, and down you went. So of course I joined in. I had three goes and it was fantastic.
0: Well, I guess, like, after all the, I mean, you're about a month into the swim now, I understand.
1: Yeah, a bit more, 35 or 30, day 36, I think, yeah, today.
0: 35-odd days of swimming the Darling River. How does that rank in comparison to playing 500 senior games of local footy?
1: Well, at the moment, this is probably just a fraction easier at the moment, but look, I've been really lucky. I keep saying to myself when there's things going to fall apart a little bit, but look, it's not. Yeah, I definitely suffer a little bit of pain during the day, but I wake up really well. And daylight savings is probably throwing a little bit of a spanner, as you know. Like, I like to probably get into bed. The sooner I can get into bed, to, recover, have a couple of beers, and sit around and have a chat, and then get to bed. But yeah, all of a sudden it's 9:30. Now by the time you have tea and get to bed with daylight savings. But look, yeah, I was probably lucky to play that many games, and yeah, football was good to me, and I met a lot of lovely people, and that's probably helped me along the way here, in all the different areas that I played football. Yeah, all that support and that you get is probably basically through some of that football.
0: And raising awareness and funds for MND and Parkinson's as well. How has that aspect of the swim been going? When you get out of the water and you stop in these communities and you have these conversations, what are you hearing?
1: Yeah, it's unbelievable how many people have been touched by these diseases and others. I know that, but just the conversation around MND and Parkinson's is, yeah, it astounds you how much how many people have been actually touched. Had a friend, a brother, a sister, cousin, auntie, or uncle, whatever it might be, that has suffered from this and passed on. It's quite surprising the amount.
0: And while you have had people jump in the water with you, they've kind of also been swimming with you from hundreds of kilometres away themselves at the hashtag Swim with Scott.
1: Yeah, they have been, and it's just I don't know what we're up to now, but the more we can get jump on board, and as I say, it just gets people involved, it gets people out there. I had the blokes called the Mudflaps, actually. I didn't mention them below. They jumped in with me when we're at Louth. So these three fellas come up from Echuca. They call themselves the Mudflaps. Anyway,
0: Right.
1: they jumped in with me and started swimming, and the two of them made the whole distance for the day, 14 and a half, and the other fella, he's yeah, they call him, he's called Dugong. That's his nickname for the swimming. And yeah, look, he's had a few struggles in his life, and he's really he's put in the hard yards. And as I said to him, he's really swam the Darling, and he's swam the length of the Murray River and back. He's from where he's been to where he's got to. And I said to him there, I just take my hat off to him, with people with their mental illnesses and problems like that, and that's just another whole story, as we know. But it was just great. They got in the water and they swam for the whole day. He swam 5 kilometres, which is just fantastic. And basically, when they jumped out, they said to me, if they done the same distance in the Murray River or the same time, they would swim 35 and a half kilometres. So that's the current I'm dealing with in the Darling. There is none. So, yeah, they just said by the time, sometimes I'm 7.5 hours to do that sort of distance, and I did one day of 17.3 into Louth because I wanted to get in there in my swimsuit and have a beer at the bar, dripping wet, which I did. But yeah, 35.5 kilometres I'd swim with a bit of current, and that's not in flood like it was just a while back. They're just saying now when it's nearly back down to its normal flow. So. Yeah, it's quite interesting how quick you'd probably get down that if I had taken that on. But anyway, I'm in the Darling.
0: You are in the Darling, mate, and I'll let you shuffle off for another day in it, swimming down. It's a pleasure to catch up, Scott, and hope it all goes well. And looking forward to catching up sometime soon.
1: Yeah, and look, I'm not really sure. Look, within the next 7, 8 days, anyway, 10 days, we should be in at the Tulpa Hotel, so just give them a shout out. Anyone that's down the river heading that way, well, we hope to be down there. I won't make it for the Mud Marlin Classic that they've got on coming up, but anyway, we won't be too far away from there after it's over.
0: We'll await your arrival. Thank you, Scott. Pleasure as always.
1: Thanks very much, Patrick.
0: That's Scott Gladman there, Victorian farmer, swimming the length of the Darling River, the entire length, 1,650 kilometres, a day 35, 36 now that he is on. And remember, you can follow his progress, fightthecurrent.com. www.thebestofmd.com is where you can go to track it, and you'll be able to see all the wonderful stories on social media, the photos, the images. When you go down the Darling, you're in for a wonderful sight wherever you go. And if you want to join in with Scott, you can actually use the hashtag #SwimWithScott. Track your kilometres, use the hashtag, and be part of the great cause that it is, raising awareness and funds for MND and Parkinson's. More than $100,000 already raised and going great guns. FightTheCurrent.com. Stick around, plenty more still to come on your ABC Broken Hill, including the resources report with mining analyst Peter Strachan, and where you can get your hands on one of the very delicious RFDS Women's Auxiliary Christmas Puddings and a Broken Hill artist going great guns in the Sydney area. We'll find out more about that. The time on your ABC Broken Hill, 6:30.
2: Concrete poured at Williama High School and a local artist taking part in an international exhibition. Good morning, Bill Ormond in Broken Hill with ABC News. Member for Barwon Roy Butler says the rebuild of Broken Hill's Williama High School is progressing well. The high school was closed in 2024 following the discovery of a widespread mould infestation, and it was demolished last year. Construction to rebuild the school began this year, while the Williama students have been sharing a campus with the Broken Hill High School. Mr. Butler says the build is on track.
3: The new build will be a much better environment for kids to learn in, and it's only now a matter of, you know, literally months, less than a year hopefully, before we see this site up and operating as a school. I can't wait to see that. I'm sure there's a lot of people in Broken Hill that want to see that.
2: Site manager Etxel Katsondras says the construction of the school should be completed by the middle of next year.
4: Very happy with the progress. So yeah, it's getting along, a bit more of a jump in the step everyone for them on site now. They can see the progress, which helps push it along.
2: Control of the Menindee Lake system has been handed over to the New South Wales government. Christina Rosengren has the details.
5: The state government now has the say on how much water is stored and how much is released from the Menindee system after the lakes dropped below the 480 gigalitre trigger point. The lakes are sitting at around 28% of the total 1,731 gigalitres. Data from the Murray-Darling Basin Authority shows the lakes have fallen more than 1,000 gigalitres since November last year. The authority has confirmed the handover of control, but there are concerns from local water users about what this might mean for the health of the Lower Darling heading into a forecast hot and dry summer.
2: The New South Wales Farmers Association says major supermarkets centralising their supply chains are making suppliers and growers more vulnerable. Coles has recently announced it will stop selling Coffs Coast bananas, pumpkins and cucumbers from this month to simplify its supply chain, while Woolworths will also stop selling Tasmanian beef. New South Wales Farmers Chief Economist Samuel Miller says centralised supply chains reduce risk for supermarkets.
6: Having to deal with conflicts, issues, interruptions in supply, if they can consolidate that down to just a few suppliers, then it's sort of up to those suppliers to take on all of that risk.
2: Coles says it's invested significantly in consolidating parts of its distribution network, while Woolworths says it continues to expand its supply chain. Career experts say if qualified career advice was available throughout people's working lives, it would ease skill shortages and job frustration. In 2026, the 2026 Household Income and Labour Dynamics in Australia survey found half of all workers have qualifications higher than their job requires. Career Development Association National President Kate Flattery says skill shortages in health, aged care and construction could be addressed by residents and migrants with unused skills.
7: We need career development services that are available across the lifetime. At the moment, you can get support through the Career Development Association Finder Specialist, but what we would see is that this should be available free to the community, just like mental health services are.
2: Broken Hill artist David Doyle will be the first Indigenous person from the region to have his work selected and featured at the Sydney Sculpture by the Sea public exhibition. His pieces, two cast iron shields called Kaku Kakalinya, will be displayed along the coastline between Bondi and Tamarama beaches, along with around 100 other artworks from October 16th. The Barkindji and Malyangapa artist says it's an honour to represent the region. is also the only Indigenous artist to feature at the exhibition.
8: Pretty proud, actually, to be representing our people from out this way, but also the whole region, because, it's such an important area. And I think sometimes we may not get enough light shed on the artworks that come out of here for the Indigenous people.
2: And finally, New South Wales Police issued more than 900 infringements to drivers over the long weekend across the western region. Police carried out more than 18,000 breath tests and detected almost 500 people speeding. They say there were 24 accidents across the region, including one fatality. More than 90 drivers tested positive for drugs, while a further 30 were fined for drink driving. To the weather, heading for a top of 24 and sunny in Broken Hill today. Right now in the Silver City, it's 10.9 degrees. 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
0: And with Broken Hill expecting a top of 24, it's sort of similar story, mid-20s, high 20s across the far west today. The warmest place to be around our patch, 29 at Tibberborough, 27 for Whitecliffs and in Mulcannia today, 26 for Menindee, 25 degrees for Pooncarry and in Ivanhoe, 24 also the forecast top for Yunta, and 23 degrees at Wentworth. And right now in the Silver City, it is getting very close to 11 degrees. It feels like 7.2. Warming up tomorrow for Broken Hill, 28 on Thursday, 33 on Friday, with a chance of showers coming into the afternoon and into the evening and bringing a slight touch of colder weather once more. Saturday, 24, before warming back up on Sunday, 28. That's the long-range forecast. And in a moment, we'll take a look at the long-range forecast in the world of resources. Independent mining analyst Peter Strachan joins the program every Wednesday to keep you updated with all things going on in minerals. And when there's a big national holiday for one of the biggest nations on the planet, how does that affect the market? Well, quite so, says Peter. He's next.

0: Johnny has a particular dislike for jazz. You may say that he hates it, but it's not a bad song though, Shattered Dreams. Not too bad at all. It's 20 minutes to 7. You're listening to ABC Broken Hill. Patrick Reinke here with you, and mining analyst Peter Strachan joins the program weekly looking at the mining industry. This week, zinc has slipped, and October is the worst month for market crashes.
1: We've seen silver just holding around that $61 an ounce. It's down $9 an ounce since its recent highs, and down 16% on the year to date. Gold in US dollar terms, $4,134, and that's off about $560 from its recent high. So it's fallen quite a bit, and it's down like 4.3% on the year to date. So it's been quite a bit higher than that over the last 6 months, but it's been in a downward trend since. The precious metals are basically holding, really, as we've said over the last couple of weeks, influenced by interest rates and the outlook for interest rates in the United States, and sort of bouncing around as the various Gulf wars continue to impact on costs.
0: It is intriguing to read, though, that silver, lead, zinc, copper, all these minerals can be affected by things happening in various different parts of the world when it comes to Chilean mining or activity in Argentina or an iron ore mine in Alaska, that they could be going through smaller or lower grade deposits at certain parts of their mines, which reduces the amount coming onto the market, and it all has these little flow on effects.
1: Yeah, Patrick, it just shows you how interconnected we are and how it's a huge sort of global interconnected system to produce copper and all the other materials that we need, even from, you know, building sand, you know, right down to copper and lead and zinc. It's a very much a global connected system. And now with China heading into its golden week, usually that's a fairly quiet time for commodities. And we've had the overlaying of several sort of overlapping wars in North Africa, or into the Middle East, even in South American places, and threats of armed conflict in the Falklands Islands, all sorts of things going on. So that all percolates down to actually end up in a price. And I don't think anyone knows where it's going, Patrick. I mean, people who claim, six months ago they were saying, oh, the oil price would be back at, you know, $60 or $70 a barrel in a matter of months, and here we are with the oil price, Brent, still over $100 a barrel, and the inventories of oil globally have been drawn down, so that it's going to take, you know, 12 months or more to actually restock what has been drawn down, even if things return to normal, and they're not likely to do that. I mean, what we're seeing out of the Gulf, in fact, is that even though the Brent price is like just $100.30 a barrel, the oil that's coming out of the Gulf is facing all sorts of logistical challenges, like they're taking it out in small boats and then pumping it into big tankers, and the insurance and all these other costs are adding about $27 a barrel to the cost of getting oil to customers. So it's a difficult situation.
0: Hard to predict, but is a small prediction something like the end of China's national holiday, Golden Week? When it comes to an end and you think about a drop in productivity over a national holiday, do you foresee even a slight increase to your silver, lead and zincs after that holiday comes to an end? Is that a small thing you can predict?
1: Silver and gold, no, but lead and zinc, yes. I mean, because they're industrial commodities, and iron ore as well. I mean, iron ore, when I looked this morning, was back at below $90, so $89.70. So that's down recent highs of over $91 a ton. That's on the sort of downward trend. With iron ore, it's currently $91.50, not 89, so $91.50, and that's down $21 a ton from its recent high. So when the Golden Week is over, we might see a little bit more demand for iron ore, and that price might pop up a little bit. But what we are seeing as we move into second and third week of October, we'll get quarterly reports for the September quarter. So June, July, or July, August and September, all the production and exploration activity from the resources companies will come out in the last couple of weeks of October. And that's usually some market moving information, especially about prices, the prices they've been able to receive on selling their product, with the price of zinc over $4,000 a ton at one point, currently back at 3,792. But you know, during the September quarter, they would have been getting higher prices, and lead sort of knocked on the door of 2,000 US dollars a ton, and is currently 1,836.
0: It'll be very interesting to see come those quarterly reports coming out, Peter. But also from a historical perspective, October seems to be quite ominous from your point of view.
1: Yeah, I mean, I've worked in the stock market since the early 1980s. And if you look back, it was October 1907 when the Dow Jones slipped 60% in a crash caused by too much debt. And then the Dow Jones, the Black Friday, I think it was, in the Dow Jones in October, 29th of October 1929, saw the market fall 89%. And then in 1987, I was at my desk and the stock market in Australia fell 22.6% in a day. And then the global financial crisis was 2007. That, over a period of months, saw the market fall 56%. So October tends to be a difficult period. It's after all the profit results are out for the June year, when those profit results come out in July, August and September, and everyone then looks at it in October and go, hang on, the market always looks 12 or 18 months into the future, and we're in the middle of this huge technology bubble where there's been companies on the NASDAQ that have been listed for 10 or 15 years that are worth multi-billions of dollars and they've never made a profit. So sooner or later, you know, someone's going to realize that the emperor has no clothes, and some of these stocks are going to have a bad couple of days, I'd say.
0: Bad couple of days could be bigger than that. Yes, housing bubble in 2007, tech bubble in 2027. Who knows? That's the market. It can be quite fickle. That's Peter Strachan, independent mining analyst there with the resources report this morning on your ABC Broken Hill. 13 minutes to 7 is the time.
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0: Patrick Reinke here with you. Enough about subprime mortgages and credit default swaps. We'll see what's in the newspaper headlines in just a moment. A bit of eagle-eyed cherry to get you there. Save tonight.

0: Seagull Eye Cherry and Save Tonight. 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
0: Let's check out the papers. Sarah McConnell, good morning.
2: Good morning. Happy Wednesday, everyone. So much news in the papers this morning, so much sport. But we'll start off in Adelaide with the Adelaide Advertiser because the SA Police Commissioner, Grant Stevens, has been named as the next governor of South Australia. Mr. Stevens has served as commissioner since 2015 and was the state coordinator during the COVID pandemic. And if you were tuning in, you would have heard him on the ABC regularly. He replaces the former head of the Defence and Foreign Affairs and Trades, Francis Adamson. Mr. Stevens will be the state's 37th governor and will be sworn in early December for a 5-year term. It also means his volunteering roles. He'll have to step down from some of those. New North Melbourne coach Jamie Graham says improving his team's defence will be a major focus on the job. He replaces Alistair Clarkson. Veteran news anchor Richard Moorcroft has died at the age of 70. Now, Mr. Moorcroft, he presented the ABC 7pm news bulletin from 1983 to 2002. His death has been confirmed on his Instagram page, saying he passed peacefully with his partner of 36 years, Alison Mackay, beside him. Now, this is in Bathurst, so the Bathurst 1000 is on this weekend. Fans have already begun arriving at Parramatta ahead of this weekend's great race. But there's a few issues over there because the New South Wales police operation launched yesterday. And also there is an investigation continuing into the death of an army officer. He died yesterday near Darwin after there was an army exercise and the car they were in rolled over. There was a few that went to hospital. Three have been released. Coming out in not in print papers, but through all the online papers this morning, two of America's oldest movie studios have merged with Paramount closing its $116 billion purchase of the Warner Brothers Discovery. CEO David Elston says it's a historic day, not just for Skydance, but for the entire industry. So the takeover has formed a new Hollywood art giant now called Skydance.
0: We'll see what happens coming out of Hollywood.

the coming years. What that company does deliver, isn't it all remakes and sequels these days and reboots? I'm not too sure. Is there room for original content? Hopefully. Yeah, big news. More than $100 billion spent on that merger. It's 6 minutes now. Wow, already to seven. I'll catch up with Bill Ormond very soon to see what's in your local news, including management of the Menindee Lake system changing hands. No longer in the hands of the Murray-Darling Basin Authority. It's with the New South Wales government. And we'll see what else he's following as well for the bully at 7:30. Dexy's Midnight Runners. You've got the love before him.

0: It's Dexy's Midnight Runners, and you've got the love. Time now to see what's coming up in your local news bulletin for 7:30. Bill Ormond, good morning to you.
1: Good morning, Patrick. How are we going?
0: Going very well, thank you. The Menindee Lakes system management has changed.
1: Yes, the New South Wales government has taken over control of the lakes after they've fallen below the 480 gigalitre mark, or about 28% of total capacity. So they'll be able to oversee what water comes out for the foreseeable future. We'll also hear about the concrete being poured last week at the Williama High School as well. We hear from a couple of people, the site manager, as well as a local member for Roy Butler, who was there yesterday. Yeah. And a local artist who you've teased earlier in the show, David Doyle. He is he's one of his artworks, or two technically, are being featured at the Sydney Sculpture by the Sea. Very exciting. So hundreds of thousands of people, I believe, go walk between the iconic Bondi Beach and Tamarama Beach, and these sculptures, more than 100 or so, are there. And
0: remarkable achievement.
1: It is certainly, and he's definitely one of the few, if not the only one, from this region who's had their work featured. So pretty exciting stuff, actually.
0: Very exciting stuff. Looking forward to all that at 7:30. Thank you, Bill. It's Bill Ormond there. Yes, David Doyle on the program a little bit later on as well. He'll share with you how he just came into contact with the Sculpture by the Sea walk. Now, the origin stories of how that walk itself was established is quite fascinating in its own right, but David Doyle's journey to actually get onto the listings and have his work displayed, Eternal Sentinels, as it is translated, is simply remarkable. So I hope you can be listening after 7 for that, as well as how you can get your hands on some of the very delicious, very well-made RFDS Women's Auxiliary Christmas puddings. Carol Holden will join the program to give you all the details that you need to know, what to have ready and where to go, and time is running out to get your hands on. They'll sell like hot puddings, let's just say that. It's 7 o'clock.
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0: It's 7 o'clock. Good morning. Tony Matthews with ABC News. Members of Sydney's Jewish community have gathered in the city's east to mark 3 years since the October 7 Hamas attacks. Rhiannon Solomon Maron is there.
1: A few hundred people have gathered on the grass here at Bondi Pavilion for a dawn service to mark the solemn anniversary. Among those attending is New South Wales opposition leader Kelly Sloane, the mayor of Waverley, and various faith leaders. It's begun with the blowing of a traditional shofar, which is being followed by prayer, music, and speeches. The ceremony marks 3 years since Hamas militants killed around 1,200 people in Israel and took 251 others hostage.
0: Vigils are also planned in Sydney and Wollongong tonight to mark the 74,000 Palestinians who've been killed in the war in Gaza. Israelis will mark the third anniversary of the deadly October 7 terrorist attacks by Hamas today, just weeks out from the nation's general election. Here's Middle East correspondent Matthew Doran.
2: Commemorations will be held across the country, from the border communities, which came under fire from Hamas on that day, through to Tel Aviv, where a concert will be held in the evening. Around 1,200 people were killed and 251 taken hostage when Hamas launched its surprise dawn raids on Israel, catching the Israeli security and defence establishment flat-footed. The war in Gaza since has resulted in more than 74,000 Palestinians being killed, according to local health authorities. There's still a lot of anger towards the Netanyahu government over the failures which allowed the Hamas attacks to happen, something which could be reflected at the ballot box in just 3 weeks' time. Matthew Doran, ABC News, Jerusalem.
0: Experts say the coalition's proposed cuts to migration could hurt the economy. Political reporter Evelyn Manfield has more.
3: Experts and the business community are warning the coalition's plan to majorly slash temporary migration could cause serious economic harm. The key concern is that cutting 650,000 temporary migrants could undermine the growth of the economy and also lead to skill shortages. But opposition leader Angus Taylor argues his plan is to increase temporary skilled visas and project-specific visas to address workforce concerns, hitting back at the criticism from the business sector. But he has admitted there will be an impact on some aged care workers.
0: The Hunter is one of the regions set to benefit from over $1 billion in new road funding. More from Nick Dole.
4: The state and federal governments have announced more than $1.2 billion in new funding for three regional road corridors. They include Euston to Tokemwal in the state's southwest, Muswellbrook to Armidale on the New England Highway, and from Newcastle to Dubbo via the Golden Highway. Roads Minister Jenny Aitchison says that route is especially important in light of the Great Western Highway's closure at Victoria Pass.
5: It doesn't have that more fragile geological infrastructure that we see across that Great Dividing Range.
4: The upgrades will include more overtaking and turning lanes and more places to stop.
0: ASOS says customers' personal information may have been accessed through unauthorised activity hours after shoppers were sent a phone alert saying the online fashion retailer had been hacked. Eliza Getzey has more.
6: Users of the ASOS mobile app were sent an alarming phone notification last night with the headline, ASOS hacked. The message reads, "We've fully compromised the Snowflake instance. Engage with us or we will leak it." Snowflake is a cloud-based data platform that companies like ASOS use to store, process and analyse data, including transactions. ASOS has apologised and is urging customers not to click the link contained in the unauthorised notification. The UK-based company says it's investigating and so far believes basic personal information, including name and contact details, may have been accessed, but it doesn't believe any payment card information or passwords are affected.
0: The High Court will hand down a ruling today that's expected to affect how planning authorities assess harm from fossil fuel projects. The ABC Climate Team's Charlotte King reports.
7: Operators of the Mount Pleasant mine in the Hunter Valley want to double their capacity, with coal exports that would cause more than 870 million tonnes of carbon emissions overseas. A residents' group is opposed to the project and took their battle to the New South Wales Court of Appeal. It found planning authorities should have considered how climate change caused by those emissions would affect the local area and halted the project last year. Lawyers for the company, Mac Energy, have appealed that decision in the High Court and say the emissions are regulated through treaties like the Paris Agreement.
0: The teenager who was allegedly behind the wheel of a car that crashed into Newcastle Knights fans is set to apply for bail after spending multiple nights in custody. Helen Clare reports.
8: 18-year-old Indica Bambrick Samara Singh is accused of crashing his car into fans waiting to farewell the night's team bus at Wallsend on Saturday morning, injuring 10 people. Two were critical, including a child. The teenager is facing 9 charges, the most serious being 3 counts of dangerous driving occasioning grievous bodily harm. The teenager didn't apply for bail on Sunday and it was formally refused, with the judge ordering he undergo a medical assessment. The judge said any assessment should review his mental health. Court documents list his bail application for Friday in Newcastle local court.
0: Veteran news anchor Richard Moorcroft has died at the age of 70, with the news of his death shared last night in a post to social media, saying he died at a time of his choosing following a cancer diagnosis earlier this year. Nandini Deer reports.
9: He's well known for reading ABC's 7pm news bulletin from 1983 to 2002, before that presenting Behind the News, and later in his career hosting SBS's Letters and Numbers. Richard Moorcroft is being remembered by friends and colleagues as a humble man and divine human being. Australian story presenter Lee Sales says he was a gem of a person and his passing is a huge loss.
10: He was full of life. He adored nature. He loved art. He loved people. He was just kind and caring.
9: ABC Managing Director Hugh Marks says Mr. Moorcroft was one of the great broadcasters of his generation.
0: Russia's health watchdog says no cases of plague have been found among colleagues of a worker from a Siberian plague research laboratory who died last week. Riley Stewart reports.
11: Russia's health watchdog says in a statement that after the death of a woman who worked in the plague research laboratory in the Siberian city of Irkutsk, no additional infectious diseases have been detected among her close contacts. It also claims that fake information has been circulating online about a mystery illness, but the woman's cause of death was pneumonia of an unknown origin. The World Health Organization says it's following the situation closely, but believes the risk of suspected plague spreading inside Russia is moderate to low, and the risk for the wider European region is very low.
0: Paramount has taken over Warner Brothers in a $160 billion Hollywood merger. North America correspondent Cayman Gock has more.
12: The merger will reshape Hollywood and the media landscape. It means one company, rebranded as Skydance, will own Paramount, Nickelodeon, DC Studios, HBO, CNN, CBS, Comedy Central and more. CEO of Skydance, David Ellison, said the ambitious deal was historic for the film industry, although it faced widespread criticism over fears cuts and consolidation will stifle competition and negatively impact consumers. Mr. Ellison is also an ally of Donald Trump, who has publicly criticised and applied pressure to CBS and CNN in his second term of office. Cayman Gock, ABC News, Washington.
0: Now with sport, here's Fraser Fife.
13: Novak Djokovic has claimed a record 7th China Open tennis title in the 102nd title of his career as Australian Alex de Minaur retired injured from their final in Beijing. The 39-year-old led 7-6 love-1 when de Minaur was forced to quit with an apparent thigh problem. Djokovic says the triumph comes during what's been a challenging period for the former world number one.
14: It came at the best possible time, proof that I can still play on the highest level.
13: Cameron Green has been ruled out of Australia's first men's cricket test against South Africa due to an abdominal strain. It's hoped the all-rounder can play a role as a pure batter before the series ends. The first test between Australia and South Africa will begin in Durban on Friday. Meanwhile, South Australia will begin its Sheffield Shield title defence today, facing Victoria in a rematch of last season's final at Melbourne.

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4: It's 10 minutes past 7. Good morning to you on this... Oh, well, it's 10 past 7 on the 7th day of the 10th month. Oh, how very auspicious. Suspicious. Superstitious. I hope you're having a lovely start to your morning on this random moment of the morning. It's a great day ahead across Broken Hill in the far west. Mid-20s, high 20s, sun out and about. Good conditions to be out and about yourself. Whatever it is you're doing, it's great to have your company this morning. Right now in the Silver City, it's 11 degrees currently, 24 the forecast top, 29 at Tibooburra today, 27 for Wilcannia and White Cliffs, and 26 at Menindi, 25 at Pooncarie and Ivanhoe. It's a good day ahead, and a good hour ahead as well. We are at the start of October, but this is a crucial time right now heading towards Christmas, not just for layaway purchases for the kids and the grandkids and organising gifts for you. Colleagues and your loved ones, but also for delicious treats. And we all love a bit of Christmas pud, don't we? I hope you do. If you don't, let me know why. But if you want to get an RFDS Women's Auxiliary Christmas Pudding, they do make a lot of them, but if you've had one before, you may know that they will go very, very quickly. And if you're wanting to try something a little bit different, maybe try a bit of Christmas pud made by the lovely ladies there with the auxiliary. Today is the day to figure out your information and get your ducks lined up to pick one up this weekend as they go on sale very soon. So don't miss that opportunity to enjoy a lovely Christmas treat. And a Broken Hill artist is going great guns, so much so that he has been selected, one of his works has been selected to be part of Sculptures by the Sea Walk down Sydney Way. Now, the origins of this sculpture walk itself is fascinating in its own right, getting initial permissions and how it was only ran during the daytime for one day, but since then it's become an icon. From the 90s all the way to 2026, artists from around Australia and around the world are put on display in this big sculpture by the sea walk for a limited time around mid-October into November, and a Broken Hill artist will be on display for it. Who is it? You'll find out a bit about that in the news at 7:30 with Bill Ormond, and after 7:30 when I speak to the man himself. Some of the other stories that we are following as well, the management of the Menindi Lake system has changed hands. It is no longer in control of the Murray-Darling Basin Authority. The New South Wales State Government has a say in how water will be released if they decide to call upon it. More details about that at 7:30. And the Williama High School build is progressing quite nicely. Cement pour happening there on site yesterday. A hive of activity if you've driven past the construction site and things being built off-site in the modular space. It's a fascinating time and an awesome time for the Williama High School build. We'll have a bit more information on that one. A tune teaser today of only just 2 seconds, so I'll stop talking. I'll let you listen close to this one. That's all you get. Is it enough?
5: Do what I say.
4: Try your luck on that one. 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And it's a tough one on a hump day of a Wednesday. 1300 46 22 22. Feel free to give us a call. Or 0467 922 783.
5: Do what I say.
4: 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I'm keen to know.
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4: I thought ACDC's Long Way to the Top was a little bit easy yesterday, but only a few of you got that right as well, so see how you go with that one. 14 minutes past 7, next on the program, Carol Holden, President of the Royal Flying Doctor Service Ladies Auxiliary, talking about all things delicious Christmas puddings.

0: JPY, John Paul Young, and I Hate the Music. Earlier on the program, we had Johnny Hates Jazz. A bit of hate on the program this morning. That's not sustainable at 18 minutes past 7. So how about a bit of love for a very delicious treat right now on your ABC? The famous RFDS puddings are now on sale. Carol Holden is the president of the Royal Flying Doctor Service Women's Auxiliary, who bring the puddings together. Carol, good morning.
1: Good morning, Patrick.
0: It's a wonderful time, isn't it?
1: Certainly is. Wonderful time, spring and leading up to Christmas and all the excitement that goes with it.
0: And all the maybe chaos as people climb over one another to get an RFDS pudding?
1: Oh, well, hopefully they will, Patrick. They're going on sale this Friday and Saturday at our Zinc Hall, just off Bonanza Street in through the mine gates between 10 a.m. and 2 p.m. And another date which will be announced later.
0: How many on offer?
1: 1,198, I think we made this year.
0: Couldn't do two more to round out the whole 1,200?
1: No, it just didn't happen like that. It seemed a bit strange, but anyway.
0: Like getting out for 99 runs in cricket. It's a wonderful time and a wonderful, delicious treat. And I'm sure many there listening have got them before and know that they are in just high demand. Almost 1,200 will go quickly.
1: They certainly will, Patrick. And they're still only $25. And this is 70 years of making Christmas pudding. So this is a bit of a celebratory year. So, yes, hopefully everybody gets in soon. But you can store.

0: them in your refrigerator or freeze them or hang them up and save them for Christmas. Or if you need to, you can buy two and eat one now and save one for Christmas.
1: Yeah, why not? Let's just say that. And is there any sort of way that you prefer to prepare them, Cara? Or are there any other myths when it comes to preparing a Christmas pudding, when it comes to boiling it and getting it ready?
0: Well, you only have to boil it for an hour, Patrick, just to warm it through, because it's already they've already been cooked for 3 hours, so they're well and truly cooked. They're beautiful. But if you warm it, it's much easier to take the cloth off when it's warm. And they'll stay in shape.
1: And how are the ladies going after the whole process of making them? It's great to catch up with you when it's all happening, because the activity you can hear going on in the background, but how did everyone pull up?
0: Yes, I think we all pulled up okay. I think we were all a bit sad when it actually finishes, because it's a nice week to have together to chat and see our end results.
1: I always recall the tables, the assembly line, and you're all having these wonderful conversations and talks while delivering something really high quality and delicious as well. Do a lot of people look forward to it on the calendar, the making of week?
0: Oh, yes, they do. We get as well as our auxiliary, there's quite a few volunteers that come along that can help, so they all enjoy themselves.
1: And how are you able to hold it at $25 for all these years?
0: Well, we're very lucky. A lot of our goods are donated, and we get them a lot cheaper. So we don't want to rip people off. So everything else is going up. So we thought we'd keep the puddings at the same price.
1: It really is as simple as that. And the funds raised, where do they go?
0: Well, they're all spent locally. We get a choice of where our money is to go, and we always make sure that it's spent on something that's going to stay in Broken Hill for the Broken Hill people. We don't let our funds go to Sydney and other places. They stay here.
1: And those puddings going on sale this weekend, Carol, again, those important details, the when and the where, so people can write it down.
0: Yes, that's right. Between 10 a.m. and 2 p.m. on Friday and Saturday of this week, at the Zinc Hall. I think most people know where that is now.
1: And can you accept FPOS? Is it cash? What's the best bet?
0: FPOS or cash, Patrick?
1: Absolutely awesome. Carol, always good to catch up, and hope you get a run on the banks on the weekend.
0: All right. Thank you very much, Patrick. Nice talking.
1: Always a pleasure. That's Carol Holden there, President of the Royal Flying Doctor Service Women's Auxiliary. 1,198 RFDS Christmas puddings have been made for 2026. And don't think that, I'll go a little later, because you may just find that they're all gone by the time you go and fetch them. Friday to Saturday, 10 a.m. to 2 p.m, $25 each, and all funds raised going straight back into the RFDS here locally. And you heard Carol say, they are Christmas puddings in quotation marks, but well, there's nothing stopping you from buying a second one and having it now. That sounds like a really good plan. Don't anchor yourself waiting for December when you can have one maybe on the October. What a great weekend to start it off with, a pudding. It's 23 minutes past 7. You're listening to ABC Broken Hill. $25 for a pudding sounds quite lovely. Also, getting the latest information when it comes to your local news at 7:30 sounds quite lovely. Also, Bill Orman not too far away, keeping you updated with all that's going on in our region and beyond. Before that, though, the iconic John Lennon. Just like Starting Over. Remark.

0: John Lennon, just like starting over. 27 minutes past 7. Current temperature in Broken Hill, 11.8 degrees, heading for a top of 24.
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0: And I would love to get the recipe of those RFDS Women's Auxiliary Christmas puddings Friday and Saturday. They are on sale 10 a.m. to 2 p.m. at the Zinc Oval Hall. Cash and FPOS accepted, $25 for a pudding. You cannot go wrong. Almost 1,200 made, but they will go quick. Do not dilly-dally on getting a lovely, delectable, delicious treat. Before we get to the news with Bill Ormond as well, with the school holidays on, it might be worth venturing up to the Menindee Hall at Menindee. Today and tomorrow, Dream Catcher workshops are on with Barbara Quayle. Adults and children all together are welcome to make a dream catcher, and never underestimate the power of one. As a child, when my parents put one into my bedroom, worked like an absolute charm. No more nightmares about Tyrannosaurus Rexes. Your dream catcher will be kept and exhibited at River Stories, a fun community event celebrating Menindee on the 16th and 17th of April next year at the Burke and Wills campsite. So great opportunity to have some wonderful work of yours displayed. And speaking of which, after 7:30, David Doyle, Broken Hill artist, will be on the program as one of his works will be on display at the Sculpture by the Sea Walk. An absolutely terrific achievement by him as an Indigenous man, a Broken Hill man. Looking forward to catching up with him and finding out how he actually came into contact with the walk itself. I think he was putting it off for a couple of years and said, you know what, 2026, let's do it. So we'll hear from him. The time on your ABC, 7:30.
10: The state government takes control of the Menindee Lakes, and a local artist is part of an international exhibition. Good morning, Bill Ormond in Broken Hill with ABC News. Control of the Menindee Lake system has been handed over to the New South Wales government. Christina Rosengren has the details.
11: The state government now has the say on how much water is stored and how much is released from the Menindee system after the lakes dropped below the 480 gigalitre trigger point. The lakes are sitting at around 28% of the total 1,731 gigalitres. Data from the Murray-Darling Basin Authority shows the lakes have fallen more than 1,000 gigalitres since November last year. The authority has confirmed the handover of control, but there are concerns from local water users about what this might mean for the health of the Lower Darling heading into a forecast hot and dry summer.
10: Member for Barwon Roy Butler says the rebuild of Broken Hill's Williama High School is progressing well. The high school was closed in 2024 following the discovery of widespread mould, and it was demolished last year. Construction to rebuild the school began this year, while the Williama High students have been sharing a campus at Broken Hill High School. Mr. Butler says the build is on track.
12: The new build will be a much better environment for kids to learn in, and it's only now a matter of, you know, literally months, less than a year hopefully, before we see this site up and operating as a school. I can't wait to see that. I'm sure there's a lot of people in Broken Hill that want to see that.
10: Site manager Edsel Canolas says the construction of the school should be completed by the middle of next year.
13: Very happy with the progress. So yeah, it's getting along, a bit more of a jump in the step everyone for them on site now. They can see the progress, which helps push it along.
10: Broken Hill artist David Doyle will be the first Indigenous person from the region to have his work selected and featured at the Sydney Sculpture by the Sea public exhibition. His two pieces, his two cast iron shields, called Kaku Kakalinya, will be displayed along the coastline between Bondi and Tamarama beaches, along with around 100 other artworks from October 16th. The Barkindji and Malyangapa artist says it's an honour to represent the region. He's also the only Indigenous artist to feature at the exhibition.
14: Pretty proud to actually, to be representing our people from out this way, but also the whole region, because, you know, it's such an important area, and I think sometimes we may not get enough light shed on the artworks that come out of here for the Indigenous people.
10: The New South Wales Farmers Association says major supermarkets centralising their supply chains are making suppliers and growers more vulnerable. Coles has recently announced it will stop selling Coffs Coast bananas, pumpkins and cucumbers from this month to simplify its supply chain, while Woolworths will also stop selling Tasmanian beef. New South Wales Farmers Chief Economist Samuel Miller says centralised supply chains reduce risk for supermarkets.
15: Having to deal with conflicts, issues, interruptions in supply, if they can consolidate that down to just a few suppliers, then it's sort of up to those suppliers to take on all of that risk.
10: Coles says it's invested significantly in consolidating parts of its distribution network, and Woolworths says it continues to expand its supply chain. Career experts say if qualified career advice was available throughout people's working lives, it would ease skills shortages and job frustration. The 2026 Household Income and Labour Dynamics in Australia survey found half of all workers have qualifications higher than their job requires. Career Development Association National President Kate Flattery says skills shortages in health, aged care and construction could easily be addressed by residents and migrants with unused skills.
16: We need career development services that are available across the lifetime. At the moment, you can get support through the Career Development Association Finder Specialist, but what we would see is that this should be available free to the community, just like mental health services are.
10: And finally, New South Wales Police issued more than 900 infringements to drivers over the long weekend across the western region. Police carried out more than 18,000 breath tests and detected almost 500 people speeding. They say there were 24 accidents across the region, including one fatality. More than 90 drivers tested positive for drugs, while a further 30 were fined for drink driving. To the weather, heading for a top of 24 and sunny in Broken Hill today. Across the region, temperatures in the mid to late 20s with plenty of sunshine. Tibooburra the top with 29 and sunny. Right now in Broken Hill, it's 12.3 degrees. 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
19: Hi, Rachel Mealy here. Jewish people across the world mark the three-year anniversary of October 7, the Hamas attack forever changing Israel, the wider Middle East and the world. Putting Australia first, the coalition releases its immigration policy, but it's prompted warnings it could have dire consequences for the economy. And the dangers of having surgery while using illegal peptides or weight loss jabs.
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21: 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This is Patrick Reinke.
0: And very shortly you'll be hearing from the voice of Broken Hill artist at Barkindji Mali Ngapa man David Doyle. As you just heard in the news, his work has been selected as part of many from around Australia and around the world to go on display for the 2026 Sculpture by the Sea Walk. To get onto it is an extremely hard thing, but eventually David has got there. A great achievement, and looking forward to hearing from him about how he heard about it, what his journey is, and where it's going to take him. He's on the program next. The temperatures around Broken Hill in the far west, it's a good day, this October 7 day. Forecast top of 29 for Tibooburra, 27 for Whitecliffs and in Wilcannia, 26 for Menindee, 25 at Ivanhoe and in Pooncarie, 24 for Broken Hill and Yunta, and Wentworth is 23 degrees. Right now in the Silver City, 12.3. It feels like 7.7. Warming up tomorrow and into Friday, but some chance of some showers rolling in on that Friday evening period. But that's for future us to worry about. Next is David Doyle on the program.

0: That's the notoriously catchy Culture Club's Karma Chameleon. It's 19 minutes to 8. You're listening to ABC Broken Hill. Patrick Reinke here with you this morning. Now, from Karma Chameleons to Kaku, Kaku Linya, Eternal Sentinels, Barkindji and Marley and Garpa artist David Doyle, Sculpture by the Sea. Entry has been sent to Sydney for next week's Sculpture Park Walk. Sculpture by the Sea Coastal Walk transforms a 2-kilometre-long sculpture park featuring 100 sculptures by artists from Australia and across the world. I spoke to Dave about his entry and why he entered.
1: A couple of years ago, I was doing an art residency with Harry Fasher over at the Foundations in Portland, New South Wales. And as part of the residency, we went out to visit Sculpture by the Sea, and I got to meet the organisers who asked if we'd be interested in it. Each year I've gotten an email asking me to apply. So this year I thought, well, I've been saying for a while now that I would, so let's do it.
0: So what were the parameters? How did you go about actually putting a submission in?
1: Yes, so I had to apply for it because it's an international a sculpture competition. And from the, I'm not actually sure how many applied for it, but they selected 100 out of it, and I was fortunate enough to be one of the 100. It is a little bit more technical than any other thing that I've actually had to apply for, and quite involved, but got there in the end.
0: So how long did it take from putting your submission in and finalising your application to getting notified?
1: Actually, it wasn't too long, probably only a couple of months, and, you know, really nice email to say that I was selected. And then I later found out that I was the only Indigenous artist that's been selected for the Sculpture by the Sea.
0: And are you also the first Indigenous artist from Broken Hill to be part of Sculpture by the Sea?
1: I am, but I also think I might be the first artist from Broken Hill. I'm not 100% sure on that, but I believe I might be.
0: How does that make you feel?
1: Yeah, pretty proud, actually, you know, to be representing our people from out this way, but also the whole region, because, you know, it's such an important area. And I think sometimes, you know, we may not get enough light shed on the artworks that come out of here for the Indigenous people.
0: And when you were doing your residency in Portland those years ago, David, and you got a chance to see it for the first time and just even hear the story of how Sculpture by the Sea came to be, how it actually got established is its own remarkable journey.
1: It is. As you know, it's pretty amazing that people have put that effort into something that's so unique and so world-renowned. And it's kind of in our own area.
0: David, can we talk about the work you actually submitted? What will be on display and what is it called?
1: Sure. So it's called Kaku Kakalinya, which is called sort of translates to Eternal Sentinels. And I've made two large-scale cast iron shields, which are based on my eroded and fragmented shields that I've done before in bronze, but these ones are 1.8 and 1.9 metres tall.
0: And what do they signify?
1: So they signify resilience, they signify the eternity which our people have been here in Australia, and that whilst they have holes and fragments and broken apart, that they're still complete, they're still functional, and just like people, our people, we're still here, we're still present.
0: And the work then, David, how long does it take to create something like that for a submission into a big exhibition like Sculpture by the Sea?
1: Yeah, so look, it took me a couple of weeks to actually carve the form, and then of course I had to send the forms off to a foundry to be cast in cast iron. It took a little bit of time for that to take effect because, you know, I generally use a foundry out of Melbourne, but I decided to change again to Sydney because of the location and transport and all the other stuff that goes with it. Yeah, dealing with a new foundry was actually a lot easier than I thought it was going to be. But all up, it probably took about 2 months.
0: And that particular kind of medium, is that something that you've always had a bit of a passion for outside of your other works that you have done?
1: No, look, cast iron, it's the first time I've actually worked in cast iron. And whilst I've done bronze, aluminium and other metals, the cast iron, once I started speaking to some people, you know, sort of resonated with the Broken Hill region, kept being one of the iron rich regions from Australia, and kind of what put Broken Hill on the map. So it kind of made sense to be able to utilise one of those resources from here in the work to show that that resilience and persistence in our people out this way is still relevant.
0: So what's the next couple of weeks look like for yourself, David, as we head towards Sculpture by the Sea for 2026? What's your timeline looking like?
1: Well, last week I spent the week back over at Portland, back in the foundations to mount them. So they're actually going to be mounted and stand now at about 2.3 metres tall. And they have to be, then I have to head back. I'm home this week in Broken Hill. Next week I'm back in Sydney for installation, which sees us putting it part of it, the footprint of it underground by about 400 millimetres, making sure that's all stable. And then I'll stay for the week to do some work on another project that I don't think I'm allowed to talk about just yet, but probably in the next couple of weeks, Patrick. And then I'll be there for opening on the 16th and then fly home on the 18th. So the works are only up for about 2 weeks. So if anyone in Sydney's around, go have a look. It's on the beach, so it's one of the first spots on the Sculpture by the Sea walkway.
0: And that kind of setting, if you're there for the opening, do you get to attend any special events that welcome in all the artists to attend and shake hands and rub shoulders and actually introduce yourself to many others?
1: Yeah, so there is. There's an evening, afternoon drinks and meet with each other artist the same day as install. So, you know, it's going to be pretty amazing with some amazing artists. But and whilst of saying that, you know, the foundations over at Portland, there are actually four artists that worked out of that foundry that is showing their work. So, you know, pretty amazing space to be coming from.
0: And David, you said about having a high degree of pride in your work being displayed. And when you head over there for the installation and you meet all these artists from across Australia and from across the world, do you still have to maybe pinch yourself a little bit that it's your work that will be on display for Sculpture by the Sea?
1: Yeah, it is. You know, like I didn't actually get to see the cast iron forms after they were poured until I actually turned up on the day, and to turn up to the workshop and see things that are taller than me on display, it's pretty amazing. And then to actually stick them up higher than I am, you know, they're really quite imposing, they're quite strong pieces of work, and to know that it's something that I put together in my shed and then being able to see them actually displayed in such a setting is pretty amazing. You know, still, like you said, pinching yourself that it's happening.
0: And for those who may not be able to get down to Bondi and take in the exhibition as a whole, David, is there any way for them to at least get an idea of what you have achieved and see it 2D online or a website? How would they go about it?
1: Yeah, so look, they can always jump on to the Sculpture by the Sea website. It's currently not updated yet until the works go up. You can also jump on davescottwood.com.au and I'll upload some pictures as soon as the installation happens on the 16th, so people will be able to see them in kind of real time, I suppose.
0: Spark and G, Marley and Garper artist David Doyle speaking there. His artwork, one of the few selected for the Sculpture by the Sea walk at Bondi Beach, starting very, very soon in the coming week or so. His work will be on display, and I think the only Indigenous artist on display this year and the first Indigenous artist from this region and Broken Hill artist as well to be on the walk. Incredible achievement, and looking forward to seeing what he's also got coming up in the coming weeks after that, which he just casually teased and didn't give any more information on. Nicely done, David. It's 10 minutes to 8 on your ABC Broken Hill.
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0: Right now in Broken Hill, 13 degrees exactly. We're heading for a top of 24 and across the far west, mid to high 20s. It's a beautiful day to be out and about and soak up the sun, says Cheryl Crow.

It's the lovely Sheryl Crow and Soak Up the Sun. I didn't think you'd be able to rhyme diddly squat in a song like that, but she did it with simply the word got.

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0: There is plenty to listen to on ABC Listen. It could be true crime. It could be coverage of all things going on in the world. But it's free to download as well, which just sounds like a no-brainer. Just create an account, email address and password, but you won't be asked to put any money into it or card details. Same goes for ABC iView, a wealth of content on there, including some absolute classics and some wonderful movies, all free for you. Something that does cost a few dollars, but not too much though, 25 in fact. The famous RFDS Women's Auxiliary Christmas Puddings. Lovely to have Carol Holden on the program earlier this morning, and 1,198 of them have been made. But don't be fooled by the large number that the lovely ladies team has produced. They will go very, very quickly. Wanting to reiterate, Zinc Oval Hall, Friday and Saturday this week, between 10 a.m. and 2 p.m. is the times that you need to know. You can head on down there for $25, buy yourself a pudding. For $50, you can get two. That's basic maths. One you can have right now, save the other one for Christmas, or it could be even just a lovely, wonderful homemade gift to someone that you know or in the office. Can't go wrong with a Christmas pud and a bit of brandy custard. Yes, they make wonderful puddings. Do not forget to get one yourself. They will go exceptionally quickly. 1,198 will evaporate before you even know it. And while we're on the topic of Christmas, just while I've got your attention, you might be involved in a local association or club, community organisation, even a business. And it's probably best to get in quickly for this one as well, because you don't want to be last minute like we tend to be in Broken Hill. Registrations are now open for pageant floats and food stalls for the Christmas Pageant Council, gearing up for an annual Christmas pageant and the after party in Sturt Park, which is also a really wonderful time if you've never been. This after party in Sturt Park's wonderful. 6 p.m. on December 5th, the motorcade travelling through Oxide Street and the CBD, and the big celebration in the Sturt Park as well. The after party kicking off at around 6:30 with a variety of food stalls and twilight markets and children's activities. Special appearance from the Jolly Red Fellow himself, that is Santa. So if you're part of an organisation, community group, classic car club, whatever it might be sure to get in contact with the team at the Broken Hill City Council. Community Development Coordinator Rachel Merton does a great job. The whole team does. But make sure you get your registrations in. Don't leave it to the last minute. And maybe you'll have a crack at maybe being the best float in the pageant itself. What's more than that? Great achievement and a great day. And if you've never been to the after party, be sure to do so. It's quite a wonderful time. Speaking of time, it's rapidly going away. It's 8:02. And don't go anywhere. AM is next, of course, at 8 o'clock. But after that, I'll be with you from 8:30 through to 10. And with some warmer temperatures coming as we get into spring, it is a time where our slithery serpent friends, in quotation marks, they're not there to harm us, come out of the woodwork, literally, and come out of hibernation. So local snake catcher Ash McInnes will be on the program to tell you some information about what to do if you come across a snake. Do not go running for the shovel. There are better ways to go about it, including calling a snake catcher. We'll dispel some of the myths when it comes to our snakes as well, and we'll take a look at the world of tourism and head over to the Visitor Information Centre. This is a prime time. School holidays, no wonder you've probably seen a few caravanners getting around and some not familiar faces walking our streets of Argent. So we'll check out things are going in the community for tourism as well. And there is a wonderful couple of performances coming up at Theatre 44. Deb Hunt and Laurie Emmett from the wonderful team at the theatre will be by to share with you what is on the schedule, how you can buy a ticket and take in some lovely theatre. So plenty more still to come. Let's get you off to 2 a.m. right now, and I'll be back with you from 8:30. The time on your ABC, 8 o'clock.
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0: exactly how this type of incident will be reported. And clearly, we need to make sure that those standards require these companies to report in a timely way and in an appropriate way. And both of those things will be covered in the new AI standard.
1: Do you accept his position that his boss, OpenAI's boss Sam Altman, didn't know about the breach when he met in person with Australia's Deputy Prime Minister Richard Marles on September the 1st?
0: Well, I don't have any information otherwise, but what I can say is that it is inappropriate for a company like this to have such a long period of time between when they conduct a hack like this and when they notify the Australian government. I'm not privy to their internal communications, but what we have said to them very clearly is when incidents occur, they need to front up in a timely way and provide appropriate notification so the Australian government can address these issues.
1: Jason Kwan basically said that his company would do its part to keep legislators up to date with the technology, but that governments also needed to step up to meet that technological know-how. Is there that depth of knowledge in the Australian government?
0: Well, the Australian government has acted quickly to address the risks of AI safety. We established the Australian AI Safety Institute. We are one of a small number of countries in the world that has one of these capabilities within its government. That capability is exactly what you describe. It's a group of technical experts who are able to test and analyse these models for their safety to make sure that where there are risks to Australians, we are mitigating those risks. We've also announced our government's safety priorities, which cover privacy, transparency, automated decision making. And now the government is moving forward with its Australian AI standards, which will legislate many of these principles.
1: Can they all keep up with the pace of change, though?
0: Well, things are moving very quickly in the world of AI, but we need to make sure that they don't move more quickly than public trust and public safety. And that's why the government has been working to ensure that we introduce these new standards. These are world-first standards to ensure safety, transparency and disclosure around incidents like the one we saw on Medicare.
1: Does it all highlight to you that Australia can't do anything without the help of the US, and at the moment the Trump administration isn't listening?
0: No, Australia has significant agency here. I mean, I would point out that the Prime Minister called out this behaviour. He was the first leader in the world to call out this hacking behaviour, and that has had consequences and repercussions that has caused these companies to change their behaviour. We'll also be the first country in the world to introduce the Australian AI standards, which these companies have, many of them have signed up to the principles underneath. So we have the power to influence the way that artificial intelligence comes into Australia, and we're determined to do that in a way that makes sure that it benefits Australians and doesn't cause them harms.
1: Andrew Charlton, thanks for joining AM.
0: Thanks very much.
1: And Andrew Charlton is the Assistant Minister for Science, Technology and the Digital Economy. Student protests have spread to more than 30 cities across France, with some turning violent as demonstrators set fires and clashed with police. Hundreds of protesters and police have been injured in the rallies, which heard claims that schools are overcrowded, short on teachers and dilapidated. Europe correspondent Catherine Diss filed this report.
2: What started as passionate but peaceful soon turned violent, as protesters set fires and clashed with riot police, who returned fire with tear gas. We feel despised, this student said. When the answer is violence, that means democracy is no longer working. The demonstrations started in the poor outer suburbs of Paris 3 weeks ago and quickly spread across France. Parents, teachers and trade unions have now joined in for the biggest day of action yet, with hundreds of schools blockaded or closed. The situation has been deteriorating for years, this teacher and union representative tells reporters. It clearly shows that there is a general weariness with our living conditions, he said. Hundreds have been injured. A 15-year-old boy's hand was blown off by a police grenade. while a 14-year-old boy broke his jaw after he was hit at close range with a tear gas canister. His parents are suing authorities.
3: Il peut pas parler.
2: It hurts to send your child to school and to find them in this state, the boy's mother said. France's Prime Minister has promised to address the problems, but he's condemned the violence.
4: L'ultra-violence a frappé.
5: Extreme violence has knocked on the doors of these high schools, as you said, and this extreme violence must be condemned unconditionally. In a functioning democracy, there can be no room for tolerance of violence.
2: With ballooning debt, the French government might not have the cash, nor does it appear to have a plan to quell the unrest. This is Catherine Deese in London, reporting for AM.
1: Patients who failed to disclose the use of illegal peptides or weight loss jabs before surgery could face serious consequences, according to doctors. They've issued a fresh warning after new research showed an 11-fold risk of regurgitation or aspiration under general anaesthetic for people on GLP-1 medications such as Ozempic. Here's National Health reporter Stephanie Dalzell.
6: Going under general anaesthetic already comes with risks, but failing to disclose you're on a GLP-1 or unapproved peptides can add to it, according to the Australian and New Zealand College of Anaesthetists President Tanya Selak.
7: We do worry a lot about this rare risk of aspiration and regurgitation, and we don't want any patient to come to harm when we could have avoided it.
6: GLP-1 based medication like Ozempic or the unapproved drug retatrutide mimic the activity of a natural hormone, helping people feel full for longer. But because they slow digestion, standard fasting might not empty a patient's stomach. And Dr. Selak says that poses an increased risk of what's known as pulmonary aspiration.
7: When you're under anaesthetic, your body's automatic safety reflexes like coughing and swallowing are switched off. So food or fluid in there can come back up and then slip into the airway and lungs. And that can cause serious lung injury.
6: With the use of GLP-1 based drugs on the rise, the college says some people are failing to declare they're on the medication before they show up for surgery, meaning anaesthetists are having to use alternative techniques or even turn people away. Dr. Selak says there's a range of reasons why people aren't disclosing the medication use, including embarrassment or trying to conceal the purchase of unapproved peptides.
7: So some people will come and write that they're not on any medications, but by the time I've asked them a number of different things, we've found out, I'm also on a peptide injection someone gave me at the gym.
6: A new study published in the Anaesthesia Journal last month looked at more than 47,000 patients across the UK and found those on GLP-1s were 11 times more likely to regurgitate or aspirate contents like food under general anaesthetic. Adelaide University's Professor Michael Horowitz says there needs to be more research done on the issue.
8: What we've now got is an accident waiting to happen. The key question is what these drugs do to gastric emptying.
6: For Dr. Selak, the message is simple. Be honest with your doctor about what medication you're taking.
1: Stephanie Dalzell and Paige Coburn with that report. Briefly, in finance, Wall Street has ended higher. The Australian dollar is also higher. It's buying 69.8 US cents. That's AM for today. I'm Rachel Mealy. Thanks for your company. It's 8:30.
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12: And good morning to you. It's the 7th of October, it's a Wednesday, and it's delightful to be with you this morning as we get ready for another hour and a half program through to 10 o'clock. And what I can tell you is it's going to be a nice weather day in Broken Hill in the far west, mid-20s, I should say, to high 20s. And it's these kind of conditions where it starts to get warmer. We start entering into spring where we see some of our slithery, serpenty friends start to emerge from the woodwork. Quite literally, if you have any sort of excess wood around your property. So a bit of a local snake catcher is coming onto the program today as we take a look at what we should need to know about not stepping on one and getting caught, and do not go running for the shovel. Before that, though, we're diving into the world of tourism in this first half hour. As we take a look at this time of year as well, it's school holidays. No doubt we've seen a few caravanners come and go. Yes, there were a lot around for the Monday bash, but it's a different time period now. Maybe some not familiar faces walking the streets of Argent Street or down Patton and getting a milkshake. I don't know. But what is tourism like at this time of the year, and how's it been going over the course of 2026? I'll catch up with the head of Visitor Information Services over at the Visitor Information Centre. That's Patrick Kreitner, not too far away. And also, if you are in the mood for a bit of a matinee, if you're an enjoyer of the theatre, well, Laurie Emmett and Deb Hunt, the team from Theatre 44, will be by in the studio after 9:30 to share with you a bit of a preview into what is coming up on the stage. And what I can tell you is, no matter what it is, it will be delivered with the utmost vigour. The team there, absolutely tremendous performers. And we'll have a bit more information about how you could possibly join them. Get out of your comfort zone, try a bit of acting, eh? Let's see what's coming up in the news right now. Bill Ormond, good morning.
3: Good morning, Patrick. In local news this morning, a member for Barwon, Roy Butler, says the rebuild of Broken Hill's Williama High School is progressing well. The high school was closed in 2024 following the discovery of a widespread mould infestation, and it was demolished last year. Construction to rebuild the school began this year, while the Williama students have been sharing a campus with the Broken Hill High School. Mr Butler says the build is on track.
11: The new build will be a much better environment for kids to learn in, and it's only now a matter of, you know, literally months, less than a year hopefully, before we see this site up and operating as a school. I can't wait to see that. I'm sure there's a lot of people in Broken Hill that want to see that.
3: Site manager Etzel Canolas says the construction of the school should be completed by the middle of next year.
13: Very happy with the progress. So yeah, it's getting along, a bit more of a jump in the step everyone for them on site now. They can see the progress, which helps push it along.
3: Control of the Menindee Lakes system has been handed over to the New South Wales government. Christina Rosengren has the details.
14: The state government now has the say on how much water is stored and how much is released from the Menindee system after the lakes dropped below the 480 gigalitre trigger point. The lakes are sitting at around 28% of the total 1,731 gigalitres. Data from the Murray-Darling Basin Authority shows the lakes have fallen more than 1,000 gigalitres since November last year. The authority has confirmed the handover of control, but there are concerns from local water users about what this might mean for the health of the Lower Darling heading into a forecast hot and dry summer.
3: The New South Wales government has announced a plan for more gas production in the short term to address looming electricity demand shortages. Demand for gas-powered electricity generation is expected to more than double by 2034 as the state phases out coal. The government is hoping to develop two gas reserves. New South Wales Natural Resources Management Minister Courtney Hussos says new projects will be required to supply the domestic market.
15: All of this gas will be available here domestically for Australian consumers. We know that gas is needed particularly for some parts of manufacturing, but also for households and for businesses.
3: And finally, Broken Hill artist David Doyle will be the first Indigenous person from the region to have his work selected and featured at the Sydney Sculpture by the Sea public exhibition. His pieces, two cast iron shields called Kaku Kakalinya, will be displayed along the coastline between the Bondi and Tamarama beaches, along with around 100 other artworks from October 16th. The Barkindji and Malianggapa artist says it's an honour to represent the region. He's also the only Indigenous artist to feature at the exhibition.
16: Pretty proud, actually, to be representing our people from out this way, but also the whole region, because, you know, it's such an important area. And I think sometimes we may not get enough light shed on the artworks that come out of here for the Indigenous people.
3: And Patrick, that's what's making news.
12: Thank you very much, Bill Ormond, and well done to David Doyle on that achievement. Artists all over the nation, all over the world, converging on that sculpture by the Sea Walk, and it's very hard to get into. They get applications thick and fast, and well done to David once more. Current temperature in Broken Hill right now, 14.3 degrees. It feels like 8.3. Forecast top of 24 today. 24 also expected for Yunta, 25 degrees at Pooncarie and Ivanhoe today. 26 for Menindee, 27 at Whitecliffs and in Mulcannia, 29 degrees at Tibberborough. A little bit cooler if you're on your way to Wentworth. It is going to be 23. Now, the week ahead, the rest of the week ahead, it is warming up slightly in Broken Hill tomorrow, 28, then 33 on Friday, but a medium chance of showers and possibly a thunderstorm into the evening and afternoon period. That could mean, could be a little bit muggy come Friday. Cooling down, 24 on Saturday, 28 on the Sunday.
1: Across far western New South Wales, you're listening to ABC Broken Hill.
12: Right now, there's wonderful, wonderful conditions to be out and about. And speaking of which, let's do that. All cities and towns are the best, according to those who live in them. But what makes the Far West stand out? Patrick Crichton is the Visitor Services Coordinator at Broken Hill City Council. Patrick, good morning.
17: Good morning, Patrick. How are you?
12: Good, thank you. Always good to catch up at this time of year. School holidays, springtime, weather warming up. How are things over there at the Visitor Information Centre?
17: Yeah, they've been busy as per usual. September is generally the month where we get the most visitors through with the weather warming up. Of course, we also had a beautiful and still having a beautiful wildflower season. And especially the Sturt Desert Peas, as always, they're very like a magnet for people. And they've been covered a lot in the news nationally as well. Obviously, we're not the only region who does have them, but we do certainly have a lot of people. We actually had a lady in yesterday. She was really on the hunt to see as many Sturt Desert Peas as she can.
12: Why do you think that is? Is it just because it's a remarkable sight?
17: I think that's what it is. It's a very, very attractive sight, especially when you have a big patch of them. Mm. And we certainly, over the last maybe 6-8 weeks, we've had reports of a lot of them out and about, even just in town.
12: Now, how have the tourism numbers been over the past 6 months, Patrick?
17: Well, this year has obviously been a major struggle, not only for us, but for a lot of destinations, especially the more remote ones, with the fuel prices being a major issue since March. We've seen quite a downturn in visitation numbers, especially the June quarter was pretty disastrous. So we had probably up to 36% down compared to last year. Wow. Across Australia, people have started to or increasingly taking shorter breaks and more day trips. And so, of course, for Broken Hill, that's not good news because we're a destination that's not really suitable for that. People have to invest because we're mainly drive destination. Yeah. So the people have to invest quite a bit in fuel to get here. And so hence, we've certainly seen that fallout more than destinations that are closer to the urban centres. But there's good news as well. So in the last 3 months, so from July to September, that gap has narrowed. It's probably now in that quarter was 17% down from last year. We had an especially good August. I think it helped also that so many people weren't let into the Monday bash. And so we had a lot of people just going to town and spending money here, which was actually good for businesses. So it seems to be improving, yeah.
12: Yeah, so sort of making the most of it, that tricky situation with the Monday bash, of course, and those first day ticket holders not being let in. And as the weather warms up now, and you said September tends to be the quite busy month, Patrick, when you have those conversations with those travellers who have made the journey, and maybe not those who have pulled out, but are they citing that, gee whiz, the cost of fuel getting here is a lot harder than we thought it would be? Like, what do they say to you?
17: Yeah, I mean, the people that ultimately make the decision to come out here, they obviously factored that in and they still want to do it. It's interesting that looking at the state breakdown in terms of where visitors are coming from, that actually hasn't changed. So you'd think that, let's say, visitation from WA would have gone down a lot more than, let's say, from Victoria. But the percentages are pretty much the same as they were last year. So I think that tells me that people who really want to make the commitment or who don't, who can afford that additional fuel costs, they're

0: still happy to travel here no matter from where.
1: And where are people visiting from, Patrick?
0: Well, New South Wales and Victoria are the strongest markets. They make up the majority of the visitors, then followed by Queensland and South Australia. And so, of course, when school holidays are on in those four states, that's always an especially busy time for us. We see a lot more families coming through at the moment, which is great.
1: And do you see like the activity business-wise, like maybe not just in the CBD, but like cafes, food outlets, are they needing to open a bit more to accommodate those visitors to town?
0: Yeah, we do quite consistently get the feedback, especially in regard to cafes in the afternoon. That seems to be a bit more of a struggle for visitors to find places that are still open. But what's been booming quite a lot are our local tour operators, I've noticed in the last few months, actually. So places like Aussie Tom's tours, as well as our Broken Hill Citysides tours, they've been doing tours, sometimes multiple tours per day. And so there seems to be a real need for visitors to experience the area and all the attractions that we have with guides who are taking them through. So it's great to see those businesses flourish.
1: I'm speaking to Patrick Crichtoner, the Visitors Services Coordinator at the Broken Hill City Council on ABC Broken Hill this morning. It's 18 minutes to 9. And Patrick, yeah, like the galleries, the Line of Lode, even the cemetery and the history out there, what are the main things that tourists want to do when they come to Broken Hill?
0: Silverton is always a destination that visitors have clearly put into their itinerary before they're coming here. But there's still sort of only a vague idea of what the mining situation is. We have a lot of visitors who think mining is a historical thing that doesn't happen anymore. So they're quite surprised that we're the longest running mining town in Australia and it's all still going on. The Line of Lode is certainly an intriguing feature. So visitors are asking, what's this up there? And can we go up there? And so it's great to see the cafe operating again, giving that extra level of hospitality up there. And we're also happy to continue to offer our daily volunteer-led heritage walk tours
1: Yeah,
0: for the
1: brilliant.
0: CBD there. They're very, very popular because you visitors get that first-hand experience from ex-miners who can talk a lot about all the different stories that make up Broken Hill.
1: And Silverton's a great one, like you said, but other examples, like those outer communities, the Pack Saddles, Tibooburra, White Cliffs, Menindee Lakes, the national parks, roads obviously permitting an access, but are you finding
0: Yeah.
1: that a number of travellers who have made the journey are curious about what is in the outer surrounds?
0: Yeah, absolutely. They certainly are travelling to places like the Corner Country and even to the Flinders. We still have people who do like air flights, even from Broken Hill. So we're more than just taking care of Broken Hill tourism, although that's our main focus. But visitors that come through our centre, they go in all sorts of directions, and it's great to be in a region that has so much to offer.
1: Any golden tips, Patrick, on those travelling around the far west heading into this period?
0: Just be careful on the roads. Make sure you know when you go on unsealed roads that you have a bit good idea of what the conditions are and that it's suitable for your vehicle. You can always check back with us. So I think that's important to be safe.
1: Patrick Crichtoner, thank you for your time on the program this morning.
0: No worries, anytime.
1: Pleasure as always. That's Patrick Crichtoner there, the Visitor Services Coordinator at the Broken Hill City Council. The Visitor Information Centre is where you need to go if you're listening to your ABC this morning and you're new to these parts. Well, firstly, welcome to you and hope you're having a wonderful time. And be sure to check out the wonderful team there. They'll have a lot of information for you and we'll explore. Stay that extra day. Head on out to the far west and its outer surrounds. And be sure to check those live traffic websites and conditions to make sure the roads are open and accessible to you. And enjoy your time in the hill. That's all I can say about that, I must say. It's, what is it, 8:45? Wow, time absolutely flying away.
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1: So much to see and do. Head up to the top of the line of load. Check out the big bench. Maybe not sit on it, but maybe you will. You can head out to the south of Broken Hill, Patton Street, and the wonderful precinct that's there. Over to the Broken Hill Synagogue Museum, Sturt Park, and the Titanic Memorial. The Joe Keenan Lookout, how scenic is that? Outback Astronomy, there's a lot. The Shed across from Sturt Park, many cafes and outlets to visit as well. Enjoy your time here, and if you're maybe a local, you've been here your whole life, maybe there's a couple of places you've driven past and gone, you know what, I haven't been in there in years. Or maybe you've driven past it and gone, wait a minute, I don't think I've ever gone in there. Might be time to be a bit of a traveller in your own town as well. How about the Chicks before we head to a story about gas and its travel and soldier?

0: Nice to do a bit of travelling. Yes, travelling. I've dropped the G there for Travelling Soldier and the Chicks. Wonderful song, and up at the Central Football Club it goes off on the floor. It's 8:09. You're listening to ABC Broken Hill. Patrick Reinke here with you now to a story that has a bit of a connection back to the far west, but this is where we'll start. An Australian-owned oil company has won tenders to explore for more oil and gas in the Channel Country. Bridgeport Energy has been declared the preferred tender for an additional 270,000 hectares of land between Innamincka and Thargominda near the South Australian-Queensland border. CEO Christian Lange says the search for oil and gas will begin following negotiations with graziers and traditional owners.
1: The Queensland government put out for tender fairly large area, maybe 7,000 square kilometres or some such for tender in this latest round of gazettals. And Bridgeport were fortunate to be awarded three of those areas, less than 300 kilometres from Thargominda in Queensland. If everything stacks up commercially in terms of, you know, commercial flow rates of oil or gas, then we will apply for a production license, and then we will effectively turn that field into a production area, and then, you know, we'll develop it commercially.
2: How confident are you that there is actually oil underneath this land west of Thargominda?
1: Oh, look, that's the $65 million question, isn't it? And, you know, look, we were attracted to these areas for a number of reasons. The first one being that it's, you know, southwest of our current, oil acreage. It's an area, the Cooper-Eromanga Basin is a well-known basin for oil and gas accumulation. So there are a number of fields in and around the area that we have tended for. Some regional attributes provide a view, right, a desktop view that there is potential for oil or gas accumulation in these areas based on the postcode, basically, that we're in.
2: Right. And how long would it potentially take if we go through this entire process? You're exploring, looking for the oil, seeing it's there, and then begin work extracting it from the ground. How long could that process take?
1: I would anticipate that it's probably the best part of 2 years to obtain your authority to prospect or your ATP, and then preparing to do seismic surveys, whether it's 2D, 3D, or a combination of all those things. I would say that, you know, within a couple of years, we'd aim to drill the first well. And, you know, in all honesty, you're probably looking at a 5-year time frame before you are, you know, you have a commercial enterprise.
2: Yeah, so it could take a bit of time. Where will that gas and oil potentially go?
1: Well, the gas will be earmarked for domestic sale. That's part of the conditions of the tender, is that there's a domestic gas obligation, which, you know, we're completely comfortable with. So that gas will be used domestically on the East Coast. So the East Coast being, you know, Queensland, New South Wales, Victoria and South Australia. And if it's oil, I would say that, you know, the Eromanga refinery will be our best bet, particularly given that's where, you know, almost all of our supply goes today.
2: We are talking about what I believe would be areas of the Channel Country towards the Southern Australia and Queensland border. What is the expected environmental impact from your understanding at this stage?

0: Well, you know, the environmental impact is relatively light because it's not a high density operation in terms of well count. So, and the area is extremely well understood as an oil and gas province in that, you know, in the Cooperamanga Basin there. So, but you know, you are going to have land disturbances being the critical, you know, impact. You'll have to use water, and you know, typically water is pumped from, again, the well-known water supply wells that exist in the area. And as part of our EA conditions, you know, there will be all sorts of conditions in relation to any of the local flora and fauna that, you know, may be on any of the registers that we need to take care of. So we, you know, our plan will take into account all of those environmental risks before we, you know, put any boots on the ground.
1: Would any exploration in this part of southwest Queensland likely impact on any of the local landholders in the area, do you foresee at this stage?
0: It's when you say impact, I mean it's from vehicle access and, you know, land disturbances. So, you know, part of our work with all landholders, and that exists for all of our current leases, is we have agreements with every single landholder today that whose land we operate on, and those agreements, you know, take into account, you know, land disturbance and other areas of mutual cooperation that, you know, we have with the landholders in terms of infrastructure or fencing and so forth. So that's another aspect of the work we have to do between now and getting an ATP is, you know, put an agreement in place with the relevant landholder. And in this case, it will be, you know, a number of landholders to make sure that, you know, we understand our impact or potential impact on their operation and, you know, if there are any issues that they have so that we can nut those out ahead of time before we go, you know, boots on the ground and we start our operations. So, you know, part of our community engagement has always been to work very, very closely with our, you know, with our landholders, the people that, you know, own the land and earn a living from it, because as you can appreciate, you know, that their business is a generational business. Our business, you know, is maybe, well, in the case of Moonee, it's 65 years and counting, but it's typically not generational. So, you know, it has a commercial lifetime, which can be anything from, you know, 20 to, you know, sort of 70 years. So we need to be cognizant that, you know, our disturbance on that land is zero effectively by the time we pack up and leave.
2: Christian Lodge out of Bridgeport Energy speaking to Crispin Yeomans about them receiving three new tenders for oil and gas exploration in the Queensland Channel Country east of Innamincka, and a fourth smaller tender in the Cooper-Eromanga Basin went to Vintage Energy. And the New South Wales government has confirmed plans to develop gas reserves in the state's far west to try and prevent predicted shortfalls at the end of the decade. Demand for gas-powered electricity generation is expected to more than double by 2034 as the state phases out coal. The government is hoping to cover the shortfall by developing two new gas reserves identified in the far west and getting the long-delayed Narrabri gas project over the line. The government says it's not expecting to develop new gas reserves beyond those projects. Stick around, plenty more to come up on your ABC. The team at Theatre 44 has some exciting projects for you and programs coming up. And what would you do if you saw a snake right now? Would you scream like a schoolgirl or go running for the shovel or pick it up and say, crikey, no, no, and no? A local snake catcher will be on the program to share with you what to do best. The time on your ABC, 9 o'clock.
3: It's 9 o'clock. Good morning. Tony Matthews with ABC News. Hundreds of people have paused for a dawn service in Sydney's east to mark the anniversary of Hamas's deadly attacks on Israel. Rhiannon Solomon Marin reports.
4: It's been 3 years since more than 1,000 people in Israel were killed and hundreds more taken hostage on October 7th. Members of Sydney's Jewish community have gathered at Bondi Pavilion this morning to commemorate the anniversary, some draped in Israeli flags. Israel's ambassador to Australia, Hillel Newman, and New South Wales opposition leader Kelly Sloan were among those attending the event, which was flanked by a strong police and security presence. There'll also be vigils in Sydney and Wollongong this evening, which organisers say are being held to mark the beginning of Israel's war in Gaza and the 74,000 Palestinians killed in the conflict.
3: World leaders attending this week's pre-COP climate

0: to vent have pledged an unwavering commitment to act on climate change and called on the world to unite behind those on the front line. The Te Kua Pakasoa Declaration has been endorsed by Prime Ministers who visited the low-lying nation of Tuvalu yesterday to see how rising sea levels and more extreme weather events are threatening the existence of small island communities. The declaration calls for efforts to limit global warming to 1.5 degrees, a threshold the world is on track to exceed, as well as improved access to climate finance for Pacific communities. The Australian-led pre-COP talks have been criticised for failing to attract a high number of world leaders, while the Albanese government is under pressure to stop expanding fossil fuel projects at home. A woman in the US who survived a botched execution last week is awake and talking. Emily Gremenz reports from Washington.
1: Krista Pike's lawyers say she has regained consciousness and is speaking. The 50-year-old woman survived an attempt to execute her via lethal injection last week, and she's been in hospital since then. Her lawyers say she continues to receive medical care but remains handcuffed and shackled to her hospital bed. She was sentenced to death decades ago for her role in the torture and murder of a schoolmate. Emily Gremenz, ABC News, Washington.
0: Lawyers for a teenage driver charged after a car crashed into Newcastle Knights fans are set to make a bid for his release on bail. Helen Clare reports.
2: As the Knights and Roosters battled it out in Sunday's grand final, 18-year-old Indica Bambrick Samara Singh was detained in custody after he didn't apply for bail and it was formally refused. He's facing 9 charges relating to Saturday's crash into cheering Knights fans. They include 3 counts of dangerous driving occasioning grievous bodily harm. The teenager has spent 4 nights in custody after undergoing a mental health assessment during that time. His lawyers applied for a bail review yesterday, with a bail application listed for Newcastle Local Court on Friday.
0: Veteran news anchor Richard Moorcroft has died at the age of 70. Nandini Deer reports.
3: From presenting ABC's Behind the News to 2 decades anchoring ABC's 7pm news bulletin until 2002, Richard Moorcroft was a familiar face to Australian television. Friends and colleagues are remembering Mr. Moorcroft as a voice of authority, a gentle person, a nature lover and an arts supporter. Former ABC News Breakfast presenter Michael Rowland says he looked up to Mr. Moorcroft enormously and describes him as the newsreader's newsreader.
4: When he said something, you absolutely believed him because it was heartfelt.
3: A post on Mr. Moorcroft's Instagram page last night says he died at a time of his choosing, with his partner of 36 years, Alison McKay, beside him.
0: Cameron Green will not play in the first men's cricket test against South Africa due to an abdominal injury. It's unlikely the all-rounder will bowl in the series should he return to Australia's 11 for the remaining 2 tests against the Proteas. The injury blow is likely to leave Australia with a choice to make between Cooper Connolly or Nick Maddison at number 5 in the batting order for the first test, which begins in Durban on Friday. And Novak Djokovic has claimed a record 7th China Open tennis title and the 102nd title of his career as Australia's Alex de Minaur retired injured from their final in Beijing. Looking at the weather picture for New South Wales, showers along the coast and on the ranges, tending scattered along the north coast, fine in the west. Sydney's weather, cloudy with a chance of a shower or 2, more likely this afternoon and tonight. A top of 19 degrees on the coast and 21 in the west. Right now it's 16 degrees on the coast, 15 in Penrith, and the humidity is on 55%.
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8: Yes, it is, and good to be with you this morning. 9:05 is the time, and it is the 7th day of October. We're cruising along this morning on a Wednesday, hump day that it is, but some great stories to get you through into the mid-morning period and get your day set off in the right way. As we head for a top of 24 degrees in Broken Hill and across the far west, the mid to high 20s, so beautiful conditions, lovely to be out and about, not just for you and I, but for our slithery, serpenty friends. This time of year, they emerge from hibernation and they're looking for a good time, in quotation marks, and just to be out and about as well. We'll get to a good time in a moment. But local snake catchers will be joining the program this morning to share with you some best advice on how to handle one. Don't go running and screaming like a schoolgirl. Don't pick it up and go crikey. There are better ways to go about things. And they will be on the program, the professionals, to give me a bit of advice too, not to scream like a schoolgirl. A little bit later on, we'll take a look at some sustainable, productive landscapes in a program being delivered by Western Local Land Services that if you're a landholder or a grazier, you may be curious to know more about. And if you're a lover of the theatre and you like taking in a show, a matinee, well, you maybe want to listen after 9:30 as the team from Theatre 44, Deb Hunt and Laurie Emmett, will be popping into the studio as well to give you a sneak peek of what is upcoming on the stage and to invite you to join them to have a crack at maybe an acting workshop. And you can just sit back and watch them go about it. You don't have to jump headfirst into it. It can be quite daunting to try and memorise lines and perform in front of people. But you'll be surprised just how much fun it can be once you know your lines, first and foremost. Deb and Laurie will be on the program after 9:30. So plenty to come this hour. A tune teaser song I have for you right now where only three of you have got it. Do you know who they are? Do you know the name of the song they're singing? Not many of you do. Through all I see. The list, the podium, and that is it. Mandy, James Nader, and Terrestrial Trevor Barry have got it right. Only three of you. So I invite you to have a crack. Give us a call, 1300 46 22 22, or you can send a text message, 0467 922 783. Might be a bit of a challenging one for you. Can't really think of any clues on the fly. It's supposed to test your musical knowledge. If you're a fan of obscure TV shows, Starsky and Hutch, where did they used to roll around in that Ford Gran Torino? A certain location in California might give you a clue to that one. That's the only thing I can think of. So best of luck. And if you know that TV series, well done to you.
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8: And speaking of Wilcannia and White Cliffs, 27 degrees apiece in those locations today in the far west. 29, the forecast top for Tibooburra, that's the warmest place to be. 26 for Menindee, 25 at Pooncarie and in Ivanhoe. 24 for Yunta, 23 for Wentworth. Broken Hill heading for a top of 24 as well. Right now it is 15.6 degrees. It feels like 9.1. And next on the program, a couple of local snake catchers will be joining me in the studio to share with you some of the best advice as the temperatures warm up and we see some snakes start to emerge in the backyard, in the work site, or if you have a story of one emerging in maybe an uncommon location, do let me know on the phone and text line. What to do when you see one, we'll find out more in a moment.

0: Let's swing out Sister and Break Out. It is 12 minutes past 9 on your ABC Broken Hill this morning. Patrick Reinke here with you. And speaking of breaking out, well, it's that kind of time of the year. The weather is warming up and snakes have started to come out of hibernation. Ash McInnes is a reptile handler based here in Broken Hill with a passion for snakes and lizards. Ash, good morning.
1: Good morning. How are you, mate?
0: I'm going very well, thank you. And you've brought in Zach.
1: Zach's with me, mate.
0: Good morning, Zach. How are you going?
2: How you going, Paddy?
0: You've been roped into this reluctantly, or?
2: I have been, yeah. Yep.
0: Well, a couple of local snake catchers on the program. Perfect time of the year, Ash, to be talking about this. It is a busy period. How have you been going?
1: Yeah, it's been like pretty standard start of the season for us. So it's not uncommon to get a sort of at the start of the warm weather a lot of calls because all of the snakes coming out at once and they're all looking for partners and food.
0: Well, yeah, partners, as in they're looking for a mate? Is that
1: that's it.
0: Their time of the year?
1: Looking to breed, mate, yep.
0: And a feed and a drink as well, Zach?
2: That's right, yep.
0: So the nature of the call-out so far, where have you been heading toward?
1: It's been pretty broad at the moment. It's to be expected. Most of your outskirts of the town are quite busy to start with. So we've had one snake up in Knox Street that was right up near the golf course, and we got calls to him sort of 3, 4, 5 days consecutively, and he was like one street over each time. So we ended up, we've got him. So, he ended up down near the airport. So, one of the Bronson boys actually spotted him crossing the road playing a bit of dodging with the traffic and stood there and watched him, and we got him and released him safely, so...
0: Yeah, so is it just natural that they're on the outskirts at the moment and looking to come inward, or do you find that there have been some in hibernation in residential areas and you wouldn't have known?
1: Yeah, absolutely. They're all through town, and, you know, properties in town provide great places for snakes to hide. So, you know, there's no reason for a snake to move on if he has food, shelter and water. So if he's got those three things, then he'll hang around in the area sort of thing until a bigger one comes along and kicks him out.
0: Zach, for yourself, how long have you been a snake catcher for now?
2: About 6-7 years, I'd say, Paddy. Yeah.
0: What got you involved in it in the first place?
2: Little kid, just reading about books about snakes, going to snake shows. And, just got fascinated with snakes, all reptiles, really. And I rang Ash, and he sort of took me under his wing. And I just got mentored from there. And I've been doing it for about, 7-8 years now.
0: Does time fly in a role like this?
2: Oh, yeah, it can, yeah. It does, yeah. Yeah, it's good fun. It's really, really good fun, actually, yeah.
0: How do you train up a new snake catcher? Ash, someone in your role who's been doing it for, I imagine, a bit longer now.
1: About 27 years, I think. So
0: how do you train up someone like Zach?
1: It's all about understanding the animals, their behaviour, and just like anything, it's time on the job. So, you know, the more you get in front of snakes and the more you get to handle them and learn how they're going to react to you, what you do and all that sort of thing, the better you get at doing it. So it's weird because I think there's a lot of people that it's quite easy to become a snake catcher, like a licensed snake catcher. It's a one-day course and pay some public liability insurance and you're technically a licensed snake catcher with no relevant expertise in it at all. You don't have to know anything. It's crazy.
0: So it does help to be, in quotation marks, hands-on.
1: Absolutely, yeah. And, I mean, the course, you are required to do a

0: course, which, you know, asks, well, you have to be hands-on. There's a hands-on course. But most of those courses now are hands-off courses. So it's just, you know, they've got a technique of flicking a snake in the bag. And then you're passed out as a snake catcher and you can go out and literally handle the second most venomous snake on the planet, which is mental.
1: Well, it's not just snakes, is it? Are we seeing a bit of activity? From personal experience, driving down the Barrier Highway over the past couple of days, a lot of sleepy lizards are moving around and crossing the road.
0: Yeah, for sure.
1: Is it that time of year for all sort of
0: species? Yeah, so, and, you know, as the weather warms, like all reptiles are ectothermic, so they rely on the external environment to warm their bodies up. So all of the reptiles are doing the same thing. You know, they've had a pretty quiet winter, haven't done much, and then sun comes out, here they are trying to procreate and get a feed.
1: You handled that very well. Zach, going back to snakes, what are some of the species that we typically tend to see around Broken Hill, around the Far West?
2: You get your little ringed browns. They then grow at about 40 centimetres long. So they're pretty common, but lately it's been your strap-snouted brown snakes. And they're really common in our region, from like Broken Hill, Gobar, Ningen, all around our region. They're the most common snake we catch around here by a country mile.
1: Is that in the family of the eastern brown?
2: It's a brown snake.
1: Yeah.
2: But despite them being highly venomous, they're quite gentle snakes. But like any other snake, you stir it up, it's got to arc up and carry on at you.
1: Well, it begs me to ask the question of, let's put ourselves in the scenario at 18 minutes past 9, Ash and Zach. Zach, I'll go to you first. If I step out into my backyard and I spot a brown snake, maybe hanging around the dog water bowl and looking for a bit of a drink, my best course of action, what do I do if I'm all of a sudden a couple of metres away from it and I've just gone, didn't see it?
2: Just stand really still, just back away real slowly and give one of us a call and just keep an eye on the snake. Even better, just get your phone out, take a video. The snake really, really won't care if you're standing there. But if you're carrying on within a couple of metres, it's going to get a little bit scared, so it's probably going to run off, basically.
1: So, Ash, if I get a broom and start to try and move it on, not good?
0: Look, and that's the caveat for us is snakes are more movement-oriented than sound-oriented. And snakes have internal ears, not external ears. So they don't hear noises like you or I do. They hear vibrations. So they can technically hear male voices better than they can hear female voices. So if you want to have a little bit of a squeal in fright, that's not going to disturb a snake.
1: It's good to know.
0: But if you're waving your arms around or jumping, then that's going to alert the snake. Then they're going to get sort of upset with what's going on. So, movement is the key. So if you can just stay calm and stand still, you can talk on the phone, you can do what you want. You're not going to disturb a snake. But if you stand there, give us a call, the snake's going to pretty much just keep doing what it's doing. And, you know, many, many times in the videos that we do, we'll show when we're releasing a snake to, they figure out they're not in danger pretty quickly, if they're not in danger. And, you'll get a completely wild snake that'll just sit there in front of you and then just slowly cruise off, because naturally that's how they behave if they don't have a broom getting swung at them.
1: And that's the thing, if they feel they're being attacked or they've been cornered and there's nowhere else for them to go, that's when they can coil and strike.
0: Absolutely. And snakes don't think like us. Like, you know, two humans can sort of get into a conflict and it's not a life-threatening situation, whereas a snake automatically thinks it's fighting for its life, because in that world it's life and death.
1: And you were just saying off air as well, and you don't have to name names, but even some of the professionals still have moments of, well, near misses and close calls. It's the everyday punter like myself trying to just get through life in general, but when you're staring sometimes danger in the face, there are still risks to the nature of your work.
0: Yeah, and look, mistakes happen all the time, and even all professionals will make mistakes on a regular basis. It's just whether or not that has a dire consequence or not. A snake catcher in South Australia recently made a bit of a mistake and put his finger in a situation where it got tagged by an eastern brown. So
1: luckily,
0: does happen.
1: And Zach, if I make a phone call and I give you guys a call and say, hey, I've seen a snake, do I keep a sight of it? Do I try and keep my distance? What's my best course of action if I have you on the phone and I've let you know that I've spotted something?
2: Yeah, you definitely do go and keep an eye on it. That way we can rock up and know where the snake is and where it's gone, rather than us rock up and say, we've seen it there, well, you've seen it there about 10 minutes ago. So yeah, we know exactly where the snake is when we rock up. And so yeah, you just keep an eye on it and we'll rock up and we'll

0: will catch it for you.
1: And that sort of increases the chances of catching the snake dramatically. So a lot of the times when we get to snake calls and people, you know, haven't kept an eye on the area, you only have to take your eyes off it for a minute and then it could literally be anywhere. But if people know where the snake are, the chances of catching the snake to relocate it go up, you know, exponentially.
2: And in a residential space, Zach, is there any advice you would give to homeowners entering into spring and summer about their backyards or their front yards? Should they be doing a bit of maintenance or doing a tidy? Where would snakes like to be?
0: We generally don't really say that. Oh, we do say, like, maintain your yard. We also like to say just leave some stuff around so the snake can hide. And the dog can't get the snake and the snake can't get the dog. So the snake has a chance to go and hide and feel safe and secure in a big pile of wood or under a shed of iron or anything like that, really. But, like moving your dog's bowl over from the back door so you don't step outside and the snake's there getting a drink or anything like that, really.
2: Just gave me a bit of advice there. I've got to relocate the dog water bowl there,
1: Ash.
2: There
1: are a lot of people that have the dog food bowl and the water bowl near the back door.
2: Yeah, that's eye-opening. Is pet safety one of the call-outs as well? Have you had any dogs being bitten by a snake they thought was just a toy they wanted to play on?
1: There are a lot of breed of dogs that will specifically go for things that move. And it's just a known... It's unfortunate, but that's what, you know, blue heelers especially are just well-known for doing it. And so we had three dogs that were bitten by snakes yesterday. One died, two were fine. They don't believe the dogs received any venom, so we don't know the situation of whether the snakes were injured or anything like that as well. And that's the dangerous situation for us as well. So if a snake is injured, they're automatically in fight or flight, and that's potentially when people are going to be in danger.
2: It's 23 minutes past nine. I'm speaking with Zach and Ash, a couple of local snake catchers in Broken Hill this morning, all about snakes, put simply. But Zach, I'll actually go to you. You started off in this sort of industry as just someone who was interested in the subject matter of snakes and reptiles, I imagine. These days, do you have your own license to have reptiles at your home? Or you also use them? Do you have them as pets?
0: I have three. I have an albino Darwin, a Stimson's Python, and a Murray Darling. So they're my three little pets I keep. And they're just my little pets I have at home.
2: What sort of license does someone need if they wanted to have a reptile as a pet? Is it quite easy to get one and explore the process?
0: It's really easy to get. It's just a basic reptile category one license. And yeah, anyone can get it, to be honest with you. It's really, really simple to get.
2: Would you recommend, Ash, if there's an interest in this kind of species?
1: Look, snakes are really good pets in the fact that they're not like a dog. They don't require attention every 5 seconds. A lot of people think that if you have a snake as a pet and you don't handle it, then they sort of become unhandleable, but they just don't. So you can have a snake as a pet, you feed it once a week, and you might only handle it once every couple of months, and they're happy with that. As long as they have food once a week and they've got water and heat, they're a great pet. They don't make a noise, they don't trash the house unless they escape, and they're just a good pet to have.
2: As professional snake catchers, do you have any higher category of license that allow you to keep poisonous snakes for maybe educational reasons or research?
1: Venomous snakes.
2: Yes. What did I say? I said poisonous.
1: Yeah, you can eat snakes, they're not poisonous. Well, most species. But the license category in New South Wales goes from a basic category one license right up to a class five. So as the licenses progress, so a category two is a advanced non-venomous species of snake, and then your final three categories is different types of venomous snakes. So black snakes are your first one you're allowed to have, so red bellies and mulga snakes and stuff, and then death adders, and then you can go up to like eastern browns and taipans and stuff like that. So
2: before we finish, gentlemen, in the unlikely event, or maybe possibly likely, depending on where people live, if someone gets bit and they see the marks and they see a snake slide away from them, best course of first aid?
1: Look, and you don't even, a lot of the times, especially with the species of snake that we have, so we don't have like Gaboon vipers with 2-inch fangs or anything like that. Most of our snakes have really small fangs. So if you're bushwalking, and even sometimes if you just feel a scratch on your leg and think it's a bush, it could be a snake bite. So, and you may not know. So if you ever think, I think I've been bitten by a snake, then this is where we're lucky, because all of our species of snakes in Australia require the exact same first aid. Whereas if you go to other continents, if you

0: apply a pressure bandage for some snakes, it will kill you. So it's very complicated, but Australia's easy. Pressure immobilisation bandage, sit down in the shade, stay cool, call 000. Simple as that. Zach, Ash, thanks for coming onto the program. Pleasure as always.
1: Anytime.
2: Thanks, Paddy.
0: That's Ash McInnes and Zach McAuliffe there, reptile handlers, snake catchers for the terminology if you want to be simplistic about it. If you need their numbers, feel free to give us a call here at the ABC and we can put you in contact with them. Always good to have the local snake catcher number on your phone book or in your phone contact sheet because you just never know when one might appear. It's 27 minutes past 9, bit of Bob Seger and the Silver Bullet Band now, still the same.

0: That's Bob Seger and the Silver Bullet Band and Steel the Same. 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
0: Patrick Reinke here with you this morning. Hope you're having a lovely Wednesday, the 7th of October. The time is now just gone past 9:30. Two exciting shows are coming up at Theatre 44. Deb Hunt and Laurie Emmett have popped into the studio this morning. Deb, good morning to you.
2: Good morning, Patrick.
0: And Laurie, welcome.
3: Hello, how are you?
0: Good, thank you. Great to have you back on the program. And it's a wonderful

0: time at Theatre 44, it sounds like.
1: Oh, there is so much excitement at the theatre at the moment. We've got so many people involved and so much happening. Yeah.
0: Where to begin, Laurie? How do we start?
2: Drumming up excitement for the workshop, I reckon. I would really love anybody who's ever thought about trying to act to come along, because we've got Glenn from Dialo Drama, and he's one of the best teachers I've ever come across. He's so inclusive. He's just brilliant at getting, you know, anyone of any level feeling comfortable and safe.
0: It is.
2: I sat there in envy the first time I watched him doing it, just going, I've been doing it wrong all these years. So, yeah, I would absolutely encourage anyone to come along.
0: And that workshop's only days away. It's on Saturday?
2: It's on Saturday.
1: Yeah, it starts at 10 o'clock on Saturday, and it will run until 12:30, with a bit of a break in the middle.
0: Why hold such a workshop, Deb?
1: Because every time we've held it, and this is the third year now that Glenn and Romney from Dialo Drama have come up to Broken Hill, every time we've found a number of people who've come to the theatre and turned out to have the most incredible talent, and it's such a joy to discover that, and for those individuals to discover they've got talent, and to find the joy in performing, because it's fun. That's why it's called play acting, because you're playing, but you're also taking part in something that's bigger than you are. There's something magical about it.
0: And have you found, Laurie, that maybe some attendees to these workshops have also rediscovered the love of acting and performance as well? Maybe they've locked it away after time in high school, or they gave it away as they were younger, and
2: absolutely,
0: I just thought I'd try it again.
2: Yeah, it's such a common thing for people to go, oh, I haven't acted since high school, or oh, I forgot how much I like this, or they'll just be sort of telling a story and you can see their face light up, and you can just imagine, you used to do this when you were a kid, didn't you? You know,
1: immediately off the top of my head, Terry Dorr, Maureen Clark, people who've come back to the theatre and have just taken part in a reading, and I've sat there going, where have you been all these years?
0: And the nature of the workshop, Laurie, I imagine you've attended one or observed them. People can sit back and observe if they just want to witness it.
2: Yeah, no, that's the great thing about it. Like, it's whatever involvement level you want. If something's happening and you think, oh, I'm not sure, you can just sit back. I've got to say, though, they're just so friendly. They're so
0: infectious.
2: Inclusive. Yeah, they really are. Like, I have noticed people who had the intention of, like, a friend of mine came along and she's like, oh, you know, no, I'm just a writer. I'm not going to. No, she was up there. She was, you know, she was getting into it.
0: Can you provide a slight sneak peek for those who may be sitting there going, oh, I don't want to have to learn a monologue on the fly and perform in front of a big crowd? Like, what is the nature of the workshop, and how do people get a bit of a touch back into acting?
2: Well, just an example, one of the exercises that we've done is sort of using your body to find your character, and that just involves walking around. And then, you know, Glenn will say something like, okay, well, you know, lead with your nose. And so you can imagine a character that's quite snooty and has their nose up in the air and, you know, wanders around like that. Or, you know, perhaps they're a bit old and bent and that's why their nose is the first thing going. And so you've got a whole bunch of grown-ups just wandering around the theatre with their noses poking out. And nobody's sort of walking around thinking, gee, we look silly. Everybody's walking around going, ooh, I like their walk. Ooh, I like their interpretation, you know. So it's fun. There's no having to learn anything. There's absolutely no requirement to be good at anything. It's just learning.
0: Proper escapism, isn't it, Deb, as well, when you escape
1: it
0: into
1: is.
0: Just leading with your nose to portraying a character.
1: Yeah.
0: You shut off life for a bit.
1: And there's another thing about acting. Acting is a lot to do with listening. So if all you want to do is to turn up and sit at the back and listen to this workshop, you will pick something up. And don't feel that you've got to perform. It's not about putting on a performance and being judged for how good you are. It's just about exploring. And I think Laurie's right. That's where Glenn is so clever. He's got this gentle, kind attitude that puts everybody at ease.
0: Especially when you're an adult, and it can be very easy to self-criticise or be very mindful of putting yourself in maybe a situation where children having an acting and playtime would be a bit more acceptable. But as an adult, you might stand there and go a bit sceptical about letting a bit loose.
2: Yeah, yeah. No, I find that really interesting because I've got to say, like, I mean, I doubt there's anyone who doesn't know how many times I've been up there showing off. But if there were any judgment, I wouldn't be doing it. I wouldn't be able to do it. So, I mean, that's why I love Theatre 44. I love community theatre. You know, I love these workshops because it isn't judgmental. Nobody's there critiquing anyone. Yeah, it's really good.
0: It's 23 minutes to 10. I'm speaking with Laurie Emmett and Deb Hunt from Theatre 44 on ABC Broken Hill this morning. So, Laurie, that is the acting workshop. It's on this weekend. Time will fly and we'll be there before you know it. Is there any cost to attend the workshop?
2: No, none at all. Yep.
1: It's completely free thanks to a grant from West Darling Arts. So thank you to the team at West Darling Arts because this is why we can do what we're doing.
2: And they've I believe they've given us that grant a couple of times now.
1: They have. This is the third year running. We're very fortunate.
2: Mm.
0: So going strong. And what about in a performance space in terms of upcoming productions, Laurie? Where do we go after the workshop? What's happening this month?
2: Oh, exciting. So after the workshop, I'm sorry, I'm a bit thrilled about this. There's a couple of plays that we're doing with Darlow people. So not just Glenn and Romney, but some of their Sydney actors are coming to Broken Hill. And so we're all going to get together as one big happy acting family and put on a couple of plays, scripted readings. So that means we have the script in hand, but we move around. We're going to have costumes, we're going to have props, we're going to have lighting, sound. They'll be for one performance only each. So Friday night, 7 o'clock, I think it is, for
1: 7:30. Doors open at seven.
2: So yes, so for the Penelopead, and then Cossey, an Australian play, is happening on Saturday.
1: Saturday the
0: 17th.
1: 17th. Thank you, Patrick.
2: What is it? That one's
1: that's at 2 o'clock in the afternoon.
2: Hmm.
0: What are they about, Deb? Can you tell me a bit of a synopsis?
1: Well, the Penelopead is written by Margaret Atwood. So anybody who's seen The Handmaid's Tale on television will know Margaret Atwood. She's a fantastic writer. She has taken the legend of the
2: Odyssey.
1: The Odyssey, Odysseus, and she's turned it on its head because she's looked at what would have happened to his wife. Although she was left alone for decades.
0: She had a lot of suitors.
1: She had all those suitors chasing her. She had maids looking after her. What was she going through? And why has nobody ever told her story? So this is Penelope's story. Mm. It's witty. It's pretty shocking. Mm-hmm. But it's the most brilliantly written piece of theatre.
2: Oh, there are so many good lines.
1: And so many good characters, so many great roles.
2: Yeah. And it's just an amazing piece, like, for a couple of reasons. You know, first of all, the subject matter, but also because this is a character piece, you know, these are wonderful characters. We can have multiple actors in the same role, in the same character. So we're going to make sure that, you know, everybody who wants to be involved has a bit of fun with this.
0: Tactically timed, given that Christopher Nolan's The Odyssey is been to cinemas and
2: we're
0: took
2: not
0: the world
2: silly.
0: Wide.
2: If you've seen The Odyssey, come see this. Yeah. You've seen Odysseus, now come see Penelope.
0: And further to it, the next production on Saturday the 17th there, Deb, as well. Cozy?
1: We're going to have to find out how to pronounce it. I think it's Cosi fan tutte, but anybody who is Italian, I'm sure, will correct me because I don't speak Italian. But that's the name of an opera. This is a play written by Louis Naura, a fantastic Australian playwright. It's often studied in schools, and it was set in the early 1970s, and it's a look at inside an old-fashioned, in those days, what we called a mental asylum. And it's the inmates who are putting on a play. But, I mean, it's the opera. They're attempting to put on an opera. What could possibly go wrong?
0: Sounds like a mess. Just, I mean, firstly, the creativity of both of those performances is awesome, and to think about that there's a lot of creatives out there writing that kind of work. But script in hand, Laurie, rehearsing for such a production when you have Sydney actors also coming, is there any way that you stay in contact? Do they do their own thing and then you meet each other on the day off?

0: for the week of?
1: We're finding out. So there's been some Zoom meetings. There's a WhatsApp community. And then when they get here, we're all just going to mush everybody together and see what happens. But I think because pretty much everyone who's involved has done at least something once, you know? So, and script in hand, it's just, it's a forgiving sort of thing. So what it's going to be about is basically, okay, for this line, you're going to be over here. So it's about the movement. You know, the rehearsal is going to be about, you know, getting the movement right, who needs to be where when. But, yeah, there's a lot of space and rope and forgiveness. So, you know.
0: Still engaging, though. Even though yes. script in hand, people may sort of turn their nose up at that and go, oh, well, they're just reading their lines. A lot of movement on stage and a lot of interaction, though. There's still that engaging element if you're an audience member to not even realize they're holding scripts sometimes.
1: Exactly. Absolutely. I mean, anyone who came and saw 12 Angry Men would know that, you know, a lot of the time you forget that they're actually holding scripts. So, yeah.
2: Absolutely. We did Fire on the Snow as a scripted reading. We did A Christmas Carol, script in hand. And what a script in hand gives you as an actor is the freedom to focus on the character without half of your head thinking, oh, is it my line next? Oh, gosh, what was that? Oh, I got that line wrong. No, you've got the script in hand, so you have much more freedom to focus on the character you are playing.
0: Outside of all that, Laurie, that looks like it's a pretty chockers October. How does November, December, the back end of the year for Theatre 44 look after this particularly busy period?
1: Oh, I think it's a to be advised at this stage. We're being a
2: we've got some ideas,
1: yeah.
2: But there's so much going into the next couple of weeks, and I think things will come out of that couple of weeks that will then feed into what we do at the end of the year.
1: Yeah, we found the last couple of times with Darlo that we have had, you know, interest that we hadn't expected, and we've already had things in place, so we haven't been able to really, you know, pull it out and push it to the fore. So yeah, we're giving a bit of space this year.
0: And Deb, joining up in Theatre 44, for instance, if someone takes part in the acting workshop this weekend and goes, well, wait a minute, I think I've got some time in my schedule. I would love to try and be part of an ensemble at some time. Is it very easy to join up as a cast member or part of a production crew, help work with the lights? How do people join up in Theatre 44 these days?
2: If you go to our website, theatre44.com.au, you'll find more information about who we are and what we do. It only costs $12 a year to become a member, and that covers all the insurance purposes so that you can volunteer, you can take part in productions. And this year we held an open day at the beginning of the year. We'll do the same next year. And that is to encourage anybody who wants to get involved just to come along and meet us and find out how you can pitch in.
0: Because, Laurie, you can still have a fair amount of time when you're working the lighting panel board and even behind the scenes twirling the sets or making sure the costume changes are happening quickly. Being part of an overall team, you don't just have to be on the stage to get the praise and have a good time. If you're
1: Absolutely
0: working behind the scenes,
1: not.
0: You can have a lot of fun in the calamity as well.
1: Oh, my gosh, yes. Oh, I love how you use the word calamity. Yeah.
0: Well, it's organised chaos, sorry. I'll give you that.
1: Oh, a lot of the time it's calamity. It's brilliant how you can be, you know, sort of as involved as you want. And, yes, we absolutely will draw you into the social aspect as well. Nobody gets left behind. To that end, after the workshop on Saturday, we're actually going to take the Sydney people out to the creek bed out by Silverton, and anyone who wants to come to the workshop, you're absolutely invited to the creek bed too. Come along and, you know, meet everybody, have some fun, have some food, and then after that, very, very exciting, Why Women is having a disco on Saturday night as well, 7:30 till midnight. We've got Gary Bowden doing the DJ. Anyone who's grown up in Broken Hill knows Gary is, oh my God, such a good DJ. So that's exciting. And so I'm quite excited about pulling absolutely everybody from the creek bed to the disco. So
0: stealthy,
1: fair warning.
0: Stealthy mention of the White Women there. Nicely done, Laurie.
1: I'm not silly.
0: And Deb, I guess also post-production, the debriefs with the ensemble and the crew and the cast is

0: kind of social aspect of acting and being part of a team like that. When the production finishes and everyone goes home and you're sitting there on stage having a bit of a show debrief, always a fun part as well.
1: Oh, it is. Because you make so many close friends through theatre, and those bonds are really tightly held during the production. And at the end of it, you find yourself thinking, oh, what can we do next? We can't just let this energy go. Let's put it into something else. And that's how you kind of bounce from one production to another.
0: Once you're a part of it, you'll never leave, Laurie.
2: Mm-hmm.
0: In a positive sense. Laurie Emmett, Deb Hunt, thank you for your time on the program this morning.
1: Thank you, Patrick. Having
0: us. Pleasure as always. That's Deb Hunt and Laurie Emmett there from Theatre 44, the Acting Workshop for Beginners, this Saturday, the 10th of October, 10 a.m. through to half past 12. It is completely free thanks to a grant from West Darling Arts and the work they do to support the arts. If you ever wanted to tread the boards and maybe have a go at rediscovering your acting prowess or just try something new, you'll be surprised how much it can improve your power for public speaking and maybe social interaction as well. There's a lot of hidden benefits to being part of an ensemble, acting, working in production crew. The team at Theatre 44 are there to look after you. Wonderful, welcoming, warm workshop being hosted by Glenn Hamilton and Darlo Drama. Get along to it at Theatre 44 and stay up to date on their social media page as well, Theatre 44 on Facebook. It's 12 minutes to 10. Wow, time has rapidly flown away. The curtain call not too far at 10 o'clock. Ah, see what I did there? Eddie Brickell and the New Bohemians, What I Am, a song now.

0: It's Eddie Brickell and New Bohemians and What I Am. The tune teaser song not too far away on your ABC Broken Hill, but next I have to talk to you about a poisonous sausage.
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0: A poison snag, you heard that right. A sausage laced with 1080 poison has just been approved for use by authorised pest controllers seeking to kill feral cats. It's called Eradicat, and it's already used in WA, and the Australian Pesticides and Veterinary Medicines Authority recently approved it for South Australia, Queensland and the Northern Territory. National Feral Cat and Fox Coordinator Yasmin Ali says the product is designed for use in very remote areas where it can be dropped from planes in large-scale baiting operations.
2: It's a small, really highly palatable sausage, and it was developed and produced by the Western Australian Department of Biodiversity, Conservation and Attractions. And it was designed specifically for feral cat control. Each sausage bait contains 1080, which is a naturally occurring toxin found in Australian Gastrolobium species, which are a native pea plant.
3: And so the use of 1080 has been around for a while. What was the brief or the kind of need to create a specific cat bait?
2: Well, I guess what distinguishes Eradicat from other feral cat baiting options is it's a ready-to-lay bait. So specifically designed for feral cats and designed for broad landscape scale application. So that really means that it can be deployed across these really large areas, often remote conservation areas, where other control methods like trapping or shooting are difficult or impractical just because they're so remote.
3: What's it made from?
2: It's a meat sausage. So it's a shelf-stable, you know, meat sausage that is injected with the 1080 poison, and they are designed to go, you know, in that aerial baiting application because they are, you know, very uniform in size and uniform in dosage.
3: Who are the kinds of groups controlling feral cats that might be using this product?
2: I think at this point it's, you know, it's really been used more broadly in Western Australia by the department. But I think now that we've got a broader option and, you know, across the three additional states, including Northern Territory, the really primary, the target users are those land management and conservation authorities where you've got that responsibility for protecting native wildlife from feral cats. And really the most applicable groups at this stage in the group's mind will be around those government conservation agencies, the national parks, Indigenous protected area management and conservation organisations, and those authorised land managers undertaking large-scale feral cat control programs.
3: How are impacts to non-target species mitigated with a bait like this?
2: Well, from a native species perspective, do you mean, Sam? Is that what you're kind of getting at?
3: I guess, yeah, any animals that might be in the vicinity of the baiting operations.
2: So I think whenever you're managing a baiting program, non-target risks are really important to consider. So it's about planning your baiting program because other animals are in the area. So you need to put them in areas where feral cats are likely to encounter those baits and also where non-target species have a relatively high tolerance to 1080. And there is a risk assessment framework that's available, and that really helps land managers to evaluate those site-specific risks and to determine whether eradicat baiting is an appropriate management option, because it's only by undertaking that assessment that you can really know. And it's about making sure you're doing that responsibly and effectively and minimising those risks to other wildlife and the environment.
3: By having Eradicat now registered, how will it change the control of feral cats in Northern Australia?
2: Being able to access highly remote locations is a bit of a game changer, really. It does lend itself to broad landscape scale applications where we're, you know, all

0: island applications where you can really have a broad scale distribution of the bait, and it really allows for areas to be treated and managed for feral cats that haven't been accessible before.
1: National Feral Cat and Fox Management Coordinator Yasmin R. Lee from the Centre of Invasive Species Solutions speaking with Sam Parry about a poisoned sausage with 1080 poison just being approved for use by authorised pest controllers seeking to kill feral cats. It's 3 minutes to 10. The tune teaser song, So Quiet of You. You really struggled to get this one right today. It was the Bay City Rollers, Bye Bye Baby.

0: It's Bay City Rollers and Bye Bye Baby. Your tune teaser on this Wednesday, a very tough one. We'll see how you go tomorrow. We'll go back to the drawing board. Mandy, James and Ada, Trevor Barry, Disco Dave and Dave Lehman, the only ones to get it right. Well done, guys. Broken Hill heading for a top of 24. The warmest place to be today, Tibooburra, 29. ABC Adelaide is next on your ABC. It is 10 o'clock. Bye Bye Baby.
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3: Matt Coleman in Adelaide with ABC News. The General Secretary of SA's Ambulance Union says he's concerned the state could see another record month of ramping. The union says just over half of priority two cases received an ambulance within target time last night, and almost one in two patients were left waiting longer than they should. General Secretary Paul Eckelboom has told 891 ABC Adelaide that dispatch staff were under immense pressure to manage patients.
4: And try to manage to get some kind of response to them, knowing that there's probably four or five other cases that are now going to be waiting, which are very similar.
3: The government says the reducing ramping remains a key focus. Police say a 38-year-old Lamoureux woman has been arrested for allegedly attempting to stab officers in the southern suburbs last night. Officers went to a Southern Expressway off-ramp to reports of a woman walking on the road. They alleged the woman tried to stab officers when they restrained her and she was eventually tasered. Senior Constable Holly Frisbee says she'll appear in court later today.
5: Thankfully, no one was injured and a 38-year-old woman was arrested and charged with aggravated assault and assault prescribed emergency worker.
3: A US woman who spent the past three decades on death row and survived a botched execution last week is awake and talking. With more on Krista Pike, here's America's editor John Lyons.
6: This is remarkable that she survived, given what that lethal dose of poison would have done to her body and to her system. She was